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4: Around Geelong today, reaching a maximum of 22, overnight lows of 13 before a top of 21 on your Saturday, and some rain expected throughout the course of your Sunday, top of 17 degrees, with Monday being partly cloudy and a max of 16.
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10: 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What we need to seek to do is to understand both the right actions, but also find the right time. 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There were times when he spoke out publicly and other times when he was anonymous. Do you want to improve your timing? 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

0: 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This is Bay Turner, Somebody's Praying.
1: 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Shouldn't be living.

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1: 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And even still, we're working through a lot of stuff in our family. And what was beautiful is like this song actually gave hope to us versus the fears I had about exposing problems in our family, you know, because I just wanted to honor, and sometimes that can make things worse, you know, and this time it didn't. It made things better. And it's been cool to see like so many other people sharing like, hey, yeah, I'm going through it too, and I'm believing God for this and my family.
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8: 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A guy told me how he and his wife almost divorced. They loved each other, they just couldn't live together. They had great allegiance, but poor alignment. We can often assume that because we live in a Western country, we already have God's values. This is not the case. There are many ways that Western values and God's values are in fact different. Jesus is looking for both your allegiance and your alignment.
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1: In a split second, a Wednesday afternoon cuppa takes a terrifying turn. A Camry loses control, hurtling onto the footpath of the Watsonia Road shops directly into Diners.
0: Yeah, and Diners, good news is with that incident that took place a few days ago, you might have seen it in the news, everyone is all right, or at least in a stable and steady condition. Particularly the two people that seem to be hurt and injured by the car accident. That's one of the many headlines taking place. Not all doom and gloom out there. Don't worry. The 11 o'clock news bulletin minutes away on 96.3.

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1: In this bulletin, politicians caught up in new trust fund taxes and Jacinta Price welcoming proposed changes into Northern Territory's child protection system. With the details, I'm Jaden James. Liberal leader Angus Taylor has delivered his first budget reply since becoming opposition leader earlier this year. His centrepiece policy is $22 billion in tax cuts, which would see most workers $1,000 better off by 2032. The coalition is also promising to link migration levels to housing if it is elected. Dozens of federal MPs with trust funds will be caught up in a 30% tax. Gabriel Hodson explains.
2: An Albanese government plan to introduce a tax of at least 30% on discretionary trusts will hit the finances of around one in three MPs who've declared they or a family member have at least one kind of trust. SMH The Age says Queensland Nationals MP Andrew Wilcox is the biggest user of the financial vehicle, attached to 17 trusts. Geelong-based Labor MP Libby Coker has declared seven, while Sydney-based Teal Allegra Spender has five personal trusts and a family one. All up, Australia has 840,000 discretionary trusts, commonly used to move income from a high earner to a family member at university or not working. The trust's tax kicks in from July 2028. Gabriel Hodson reporting.
1: A Northern Territory senator says politicians can't keep sitting on their hands while Indigenous children are being placed at risk. Jacinta Numpa-Jimpa Price's five-year-old niece died in a case which is sparking reforms and a review of the Territory's child protection system. She says the changes put forward are a step in the right direction.
3: Going to look at children like they are Australian citizens, not looking at them because of their racial heritage, but to say this child deserves utmost protection and their human rights to be upheld. And this is what needs to happen right around the country.
1: Ms. Price says ideology and political sensitivities have been prioritised ahead of child welfare. Overseas, British Health Secretary Wes Streeting has resigned, saying he has lost confidence in Keir Starmer's leadership. The move could pave the way for him to launch a leadership challenge against the embattled Prime Minister. British Mayor Andy Burnham will also make an attempt to run for Parliament. The most senior Catholic in Myanmar, Cardinal Charles Bo, has been in Australia preaching a message of peace and reconciliation. He says that despite the church accounting for just over 1% of the population, it plays a major role in education, healthcare, and humanitarian work. Cardinal Bo says the church tries very hard not to take sides in the ongoing civil war. His focus is on conflict resolution between long-entrenched and deeply antagonistic foes. An American Christian ministry that provides foster care services to victims of child trafficking will be compensated by an Ohio county that had excluded the charity from government funding. The county refused the funding because the Grace Haven ministry only hired Christian staff. It has now agreed to pay the charity $180,000 to cover legal fees and provide the funding. In the AFL, a four-minute three-goal blitz from Sean Manner helped Geelong to a 41-point win over Brisbane last night. The Cats dynamo tore the match apart in the third term before finishing with 30 touches and five goals at the Gabba. Coach Chris Scott says Manner was a standout.
4: Yeah, it was a really good game. He's been building into the year. The last few weeks, he's started to look like himself a little bit more. He's a very, very good player, full stop, but the slippery conditions, there are some guys that sort of feel a bit more or look a bit more at home in those conditions, and he's such a smart, clever player, and his ball handling, even when others are finding it hard, is elite.
1: Tonight, Sydney hosts Collingwood and the Suns take on Port Adelaide. That's the latest Vision National News. I'm Jaden James.
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6: And now across Geelong, Werribee and the Surf Coast, it's the 96.3 four-day forecast.
7: Around Geelong today, reaching a maximum of 22, overnight lows of 13 for a top of 21 on your Saturday, and some rain expected throughout the course of your Sunday, top of 17 degrees, with Monday being partly cloudy and a max of 16.
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Nathan Tasker, he models, or at least tries to model, the love that he gets from his Lord Father in Heaven. He himself is a dad of a couple of kids, and he talks about all of that and more in his track Never Too Far Gone. 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
7: 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Helping them to break out of the compulsive shopping disorder, they have to break the link between wants and needs and then the further, deeper association between the acquisition of goods and a sense of self-worth. We need to learn the same lesson. We often confuse personal wants with actual needs. Jesus tells us that we should follow the examples from nature of flowers and the bird life. They don't worry, fret, or even shop, yet their heavenly Father cares for them. Jesus gives us the same promise. Our worth is not from what we buy, but who we are before God.
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1: 96.3, it just feels accurate. So then that God's love can overflow out of us to others, which is always a good thing. And once I do remember, there was a prayer that was said just before I went to work, really early in the morning, and I had a situation I had to deal with, and I just had peace through the whole situation. And afterwards, I just couldn't believe that I had handled it so well, and I knew that it was because of your prayers.
0: And if maybe you relate to the voice of Raylene there, who's given in the past to keep us on air on purpose, maybe even during this next track, as we draw close to the end of the financial year, could you play your part and give financially if you haven't, to get in early and do exactly that? It could be $50 or $200 or even $1,000 going towards supporting the Christian Word at 963.com.au.

0: I've never before heard this from a Christian artist. Josiah Queen, he's a young 20-year-old, talented Christian singer-songwriter who pretty much just releases any music that God compels him to write.
1: Instead of thinking of like, oh, let's get 15 songs recorded and I'm going to release my favorites and then build towards an album. I'm like, right now, I'm just like, if God puts a song in my heart, I'm going to release it. I don't have like a ton of songs recorded. Like right now, Demons, when I just released that last song, it's been like 3 weeks now. That was the only song I had recorded. So it's like, I don't have like, I'm just kind of like, that's on my journey now. So I'm just like, man, if God gives me a song and I feel like it's on my heart, boom, I'm going to release that one.
0: Demons by Josiah Queen. It's actually coming up inside the next 2 minutes for you. Don't go anywhere. 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
8: 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With strangers, we want justice more than anything else. With those we love, it's actually reconciliation we need. We are desperate for the relationship to be made right, but that doesn't come without some level of justice. This is where saying sorry comes into play. 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
1: In a split second, a Wednesday afternoon cupper takes a terrifying turn. A Camry loses control, hurtling onto the footpath of the Watsonia Road shops directly into diners.
0: That was a hectic news piece a couple of days ago. The good news is everyone who was caught up in the car incident is safe and okay and in a healthy and stable condition. And the 12 o'clock news bulletin, everything a little bit more brighter for you to be aware of locally and around the country, coming up in minutes on 96.3. They

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1: In this bulletin, the opposition leader delivers an ambitious budget reply and talks between China and the US continues. With the details, I'm Jaden James. Clear policy differences have emerged between Labor and the opposition as Angus Taylor urges Australians to believe again. Nelson Scott has this report.
2: Angus Taylor has delivered his first budget reply as opposition leader. He used his speech to announce a suite of ambitious policies to fire up the coalition base. His biggest gamble is a $22 billion tax plan, which would gradually put $1,000 back in workers' pockets over 4 years. There's also a push to cut the migration rate and restrict welfare payments to Australian citizens.
3: With the policies I've announced, I hope you can begin to believe again.
2: Senior Government Minister Claire O'Neill claims the opposition's policy ideas are no more than thought bubbles, with no detail as to how they would be paid for.
4: What they got was uncosted nonsense.
2: The coalition has also announced revenue from higher commodity prices would be funneled into a special fund to pay down debt and build infrastructure. Nelson Scott, Canberra.
1: Coles is yet to learn what price it will pay after the federal court ruled it had misled customers in its discounts program. While price rises were found to be real, the supermarket giant did not maintain those levels for long enough before discounting for the discounts to be considered genuine. Choice's Andy Kelly says they must be punished accordingly to stop other businesses trying the same thing.
5: Coles is on the hook for potentially quite substantial penalties. This could be upwards of $50 million. I think it's really important that there's a strong deterrent to this kind of conduct in the market.
1: The proceedings were related to 245 common products sold by Coles. Overseas, the US Secretary of State says their policy on Taiwan has not changed as the US President and his Chinese counterpart prepare for another meeting. In their first meeting in Beijing, Xi Jinping warned Donald Trump the countries could clash if the issue of Taiwan is not handled properly. Marco Rubio says he understands it is an important issue to China.
6: And they always raise that issue, and we understand they raise that issue. From our perspective, any forced change in the status quo and the situation that's there now would be bad for both countries. One of the things the Chinese emphasize, which we agree, is strategic stability in our relationship.
1: Donald Trump will pressure China to play a more active role in persuading Iran to reopen the Strait of Hormuz during his visit in Beijing. Church of England attendance in the UK has risen for the fifth year in a row to more than 1 million parishioners. Average Sunday attendance has increased to nearly 600,000. Nearly 2 million people attended services over Christmas and 1 million during Easter. The number of people joining the Church of Scotland has nearly doubled since the pandemic, but membership is only around 230,000. A Christian convert serving a two-year sentence in an Iranian prison is being denied access to urgently needed medical care. The mother, aged around 50, has a heart condition and two tumours, which are affecting her movement, balance and speech. She's also eligible for parole, which is being denied. At least 50 Christians are in Iranian jails because of their faith. In the AFL, Sean Manner booted 5 goals to guide Geelong to a 41-point win over Brisbane last night. Charlie Kurnow returns for the Swans tonight to face Collingwood, who have made 4 changes for the SCG clash. Also tonight, Gold Coast, who are on a 9-game winning streak in Darwin, face Port Adelaide. And the Blues have clinched the Women's State of Origin series, taking down the Maroons 14-10 in Game 2. Queensland winger Jasmine Peters nearly forced an equaliser in the 70th minute, but her try was overturned after a review caught her foot on the touchline. That's the latest Vision National News. I'm Jaden James.
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11: Around Geelong today, reaching a maximum of 22, overnight lows of 13 before a top of 21 on your Saturday, and some rain expected throughout the course of your Sunday, top of 17 degrees, with Monday being partly cloudy and a max of 16.
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8: 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But are we really all that different? Anthropologist Donald Brown wrote a book on his research on the similarities of people from different cultures. In his book, Human Universals, he writes of his extensive research of the ways in which humanity across the world is similar. Intriguingly, joking, tickling, and baby talking is common. Sadly, every society has weapons, rape, and murder. In the end, Brown found that there are almost 400 universal traits common to all people. While we can focus on the differences, all cultures share common experience, values, virtues, and vices. I believe that all people need to feel secure, need to know that they matter, and need to have a positive sense of the future. I also believe that Jesus meets all these fears. That is not a cultural, but universal truth.
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1: 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I get to hug their neck and I get to really connect with
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4: 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One snap if you're speeding, another snap if you run the red. If you're not so lucky, you'll get a third snap. 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
1: In this bulletin, the Prime Minister takes aim at the opposition's budget reply and Aussies from a hantavirus-stricken cruise ship preparing to quarantine. With more, I'm Jaden James. The Prime Minister claims the opposition's budget is focused on fighting One Nation rather than promoting alternative policy ideas. Liberal leader Angus Taylor used his budget reply to announce a $22 billion plan to gradually cut income tax. Spruiking the government's own budget measures, Anthony Albanese argues the opposition's plan is flawed.
2: Angus Taylor's focused on fighting off One Nation. We're interested in building our nation. That's the difference. Now, Angus Taylor has no solutions. You can come up with a whole range of things. Without any costings, they can't be taken seriously.
1: Under the Coalition's plan, welfare benefits would also be reserved for Australian citizens, and immigration levels would be linked to housing availability. Six passengers from a hantavirus-stricken cruise ship are expected to land in Perth today. Federal Health Minister Mark Butler says they are all testing negative for hantavirus and are symptom-free. But every precaution will be taken as the group prepares to quarantine in Perth.
3: Those passengers will remain at the Bullsbrook quarantine facility for 3 weeks, but will be reviewed to determine what should take place for the remainder of the 42-day period of potential incubation that the World Health Organisation has advised.
1: The Australians and a New Zealander were forced to quarantine in the Netherlands for 2 days. Queensland police have confirmed all injured passengers are now stable following a bus rollover on the Bruce Highway. One woman has died and 19 others were injured in the crash in Gumloo yesterday. Police Superintendent Dean Kavanagh has thanked Good Samaritans who stopped to offer assistance.
4: The various members of the public that actually stopped, rendered assistance and helped those first responders. It certainly is a testament to that community and regional policing, and certainly I'm very, very grateful for that.
1: Focus now turns to investigations into the cause. Victorian teachers are turning on their own union ahead of another day of wage negotiations with the government. Dozens of schools have voted to condemn the union's soft handling of the dispute, urging it to reinstate the threat of half-day strikes. The National Council of Churches in Australia and the Australian Catholic Bishops' Conference have hosted an ecumenical prayer service this week, attended by leaders from more than a dozen Christian denominations. It was a prelude to the Week of Prayer for Christian Unity, which begins on Sunday. Artificial intelligence chatbot ChatGPT is reported to be censoring biblical content. It has been recorded refusing to recite Genesis chapter 2, in which God outlines the unchanging identities of male and female. A viral video shows the chatbot telling a user its guidelines won't let it talk about that chapter. A similar claim was made on social media 3 years ago that OpenAI, the creator of ChatGPT, has a content policy that prohibits reading certain passages of the Bible, specifically the Leviticus reference to homosexuality. In sport, Bulldogs coach Cameron Seraldo is backing Stephen Crichton to return to top form in tonight's NRL Magic Round opener against the Sharks. Seraldo admits Crichton came back too early from a shoulder injury, but says he'd be shocked if his skipper is left out of the Blues Origin team.
5: He's been one of New South Wales' best for the past number of seasons, and when it comes to Origin time, you can rely on those sorts of blokes. He knows what it's about, and he knows how to get himself ready for those types of environments and those types of games, and I know as a New South Wales fan, I'd want him in the team.
1: Last night, the Blues have clinched the Women's State of Origin series, taking down the Maroons 14-10 in Game 2. That's the latest Vision National News. I'm Jaden James.
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8: Around Geelong today, reaching a maximum of 22, overnight lows of 13 for a top of 21 on your Saturday. and some rain expected throughout the course of your Sunday, top of 17 degrees, with Monday being partly cloudy and a max of 16.
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8: Good afternoon. It's passing 1 o'clock. 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Toby Mac, an extraordinarily inspiring Christian artist, particularly after the grief he's experienced with his family losing his eldest son quite a few years ago now, but he wrote a song called Faithfully All About It, not to be missed in 10 minutes. And this is Lloyd Nix. A little more here on 96.3. Hope you're having a great Friday thus far.

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1: 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So then that God's love can overflow out of us to others, which is always a good thing. And once I do remember, there was a prayer that was said just before I went to work really early in the morning. And I had a situation I had to deal with, and I just had peace through the whole situation. And afterwards, I just couldn't believe that I had handled it so well. And I knew that it was because of your prayers.
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8: Most of us like to sing. In Australia, we sing in the shower or at the footy or in the car if no one's listening. And we sing in church, sometimes with an old piano or a whole band or a beautiful flute. For me, the times when I've not been able to go to church and sing, I've really missed singing. We need to sing and worship. In North Korea, apparently, Christians aren't allowed to meet publicly to sing or read the Bible. And there's a story of an older couple who loved to sing. So, whenever they could, they'd walk far into the mountains, pretending they were searching for herbs. And then they found a deep cave, and they walked in as far as possible. And when they were sure that no one else could possibly hear them, they sang to God loudly in the cave because they needed to sing praise and worship. It makes me wonder about the last time we sang like that. Let's sing praise to God today.
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Don't run, don't fight, let go, your life. I just wanna clear my mind, I just wanna trust your light. 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And I felt my soul let go, knew I couldn't hold my own.

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1: In this bulletin, Angus Taylor selling his budget plans, more funding for Queensland disaster zones, and another visit between the US and China. With more, I'm Gareth Stafford. Opposition leader Angus Taylor has spent the morning selling his plan to cut taxes, immigration and welfare spending. Michael Packie has more.
2: Angus Taylor has delivered his first budget reply as Liberal leader, announcing a suite of ambitious policy measures he hopes will galvanise the disillusioned and dwindling coalition base. The major gamble is linking tax brackets to indexation from mid-2028, which would gradually put $1,000 back in workers' pockets over 4 years. The policy has a $22 billion price tag, and it's unclear how it'll be paid for. Mr. Taylor argues promoting prosperity and aspiration will help grow the country's wealth.
3: Under the coalition, Australians will be rewarded, keep more, and get ahead.
2: Prime Minister Anthony Albanese claims Mr. Taylor's budget reply was no more than a series of thought bubbles to save his political skin.
4: Angus Taylor's focused on fighting off One Nation. We're interested in building our nation.
2: The opposition is also vowing to cut migration, restrict welfare benefits to Australian citizens, and a special fund would be established to help pay down debt and build infrastructure. Michael Packie, Canberra.
1: $48 million in joint state and federal funding will support Queensland's long-term disaster recovery programs. The money will be used to repair damaged sport and community assets, as well as bolstering environmental recovery and community cleanup. The US president will again meet with his Chinese counterpart before he wraps up his state visit to China. In their first meeting, Xi Jinping warned the American leader the countries could clash if the issue of Taiwan is not handled properly. US Secretary of State Marco Rubio says it's not surprising Beijing would raise the issue, but it doesn't change the American approach.
5: Always reiterate the point. We hear them when they say this. We always respond by saying anything that would compel or force a change in what we have now would be problematic. And that we would certainly, our policies on that have not changed.
1: President Trump says that the Chinese leader offered to help negotiate and end the war in Iran. Christian advocates are disappointed that the British government has again pledged to pass a law banning abusive conversion practices during the new parliamentary session. Church leaders warn that such a law could make sharing the gospel illegal. The Christian Institute says there are already robust protections in law against abuse and coercion. At the same time, the European Union has announced it will not outlaw conversion therapy, but will urge member states to do so. An American Christian ministry that provides foster care services to victims of child trafficking will be compensated by an Ohio county that had excluded the charity from government funding. The county refused the funding because the Grace Haven ministry only hired Christian staff. It's now agreed to pay the charity $180,000 to cover legal fees and provide the funding. To sport and in the AFL, Richmond coach Adam Ouzay believes winning the midfield battle will be the key in Sunday's match against St Kilda. The Tigers will match up against the Saints ruck duo of Tom De Koning and Rowan Marshall. Ouzay said his side has shown improvement in recent weeks.
6: Our stoppage numbers and our ruck numbers and clearance numbers have got better and better over the last month, so that battle is always going to be really important. The midfield battle every game is really important. Like, you want to win territory, you want to have opportunity to lock the ball in your front half, and to do that you need to win clearance.
1: The Tigers are hampered by a long injury list with only 27 fit players to choose from. That's the latest Vision National News. I'm Gareth Stafford.
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8: And now across Geelong, Werribee and the Surf Coast, it's the 96.3 four-day forecast.
9: Around Geelong today, reaching a maximum of 22, overnight lows of 13 for a top of 21 on your Saturday, and some rain expected throughout the course of your Sunday, top of 17 degrees, with Monday being partly cloudy and a max of 16.
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9: 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And Geelong local talent start things off. This is Nathan Plumridge teaming up with Compliments of Gus with Jesus in These Shoes from the heart of Geelong. I used to be right.

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1: It's always been there for me. 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
4: The National Day of Prayer is on Saturday, May 23, 2026. 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In Joshua 3, verse 5, Joshua told the people, "Consecrate yourselves, for tomorrow the Lord will do amazing things among you." 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
6: We usually wear name tags at special events or churches when we want to be known or when we're feeling friendly and we want to get to know everyone else. Name tags are good. But recently, I was walking in our neighbourhood and I passed an older man who I didn't know. We smiled and said hello and kept walking. And then I noticed that he was wearing a name tag. His name was Peter. It's possible that he'd come straight from a community event and forgotten to take it off. I've done that lots of times. Or maybe he was just wearing it because he wanted to. Imagine that. Imagine if he was walking down the street wearing a name tag because he felt friendly and he wanted to say, "Hello, this is who I am, Peter. How are you?" It's such a nice thought. Imagine if we also walked down our street or in our neighbourhood with that same deliberate, friendly attitude as if we were at a special event. "Hello, how are you? I'm Naomi." Would it change the way we interacted with people that we meet today?
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1: Instead of thinking of like, oh, I'm going to, let's get 15 songs recorded and I'm going to release my favorites and then build towards an album. I'm like, right now, I'm just like, if God puts a song in my heart, I'm going to release it. I don't have like a ton of songs recorded. Like right now, Demons, when I just released that last song, it's been like 3 weeks now. That was the only song I had recorded. So it's like, I don't have like, I'm just kind of like, that's on my journey now. So I'm just like, man, if God gives me a song and I feel like it's on my heart, boom, I'm going to release that one.
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have a marvellous rest of the afternoon. Minutes to go before the 3 o'clock news bulletin, and then a couple hours before either the school pickup or the 9 to 5 comes to a close and you enjoy your weekend. Have a great day. I'll be back Monday from 9 o'clock to do it all again here on 96.3. Come on down.

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1: In this bulletin, a so-called death tax found hidden in the budget, the cost of the suburban rail loop still unclear, and the NRL ready for magic round. With more, I'm Gareth Stafford. Opposition leader Angus Taylor claims the federal government is planning to impose a death tax as part of its budget measures. A duty is set to be applied on discretionary testamentary trusts, which are established through a will and kick in following the death of the person who created it. The measure would attract a 30% tax and start from mid-2028. Mr. Taylor says the change has blindsided the financial sector and the government needs to clarify exactly what it's doing.
2: The government was asked about, or the Prime Minister was asked about, death duties in question time yesterday, and he, of course, dodged the question. He always does. That's what he does. But we know now there's another hidden tax there. Who knows what else we find in the coming days and weeks.
1: The move forms part of the government's broader crackdown on income-splitting tax minimisation technique. As part of the federal budget, Labor has announced a $1.3 billion investment to extend the National Housing and Homelessness Plan. But Queensland's affordable housing body argues more needs to be done to tackle their country's growing homelessness crisis. Q Shelter Chief Executive Fiona Cornelia says the government lacks an actionable plan.
3: What we don't have is a mandated plan with legislation, with targets to end homelessness, targets to build homes, to make sure we have at least 1 in 10 of every home in Australia social and affordable housing.
1: Most recent data reveals there are almost 2,500 people experiencing homelessness in Brisbane alone. The cost of Victoria's suburban rail loop has come under the microscope at an inquiry into the budget estimates this morning. Victorian Treasurer Jacqueline Symes assured the committee that the cost estimates haven't changed since 8 years ago, despite the soaring cost of materials and big build blowouts. Shadow Minister Richard Reardon wasn't buying it.
4: If you've been to the site, there are thousands of people already on that website.
5: I am well aware
4: who
5: of that.
4: Are starting that,
5: that. That's not my question. Well, my question is, where you are expecting the people of Victoria and this committee to accept nearly eight-year-old budgeted figures.
1: The Premier is set to be grilled on the budget later today. Three Baptist pastors have been fatally shot in an ambush in India's troubled northeastern state of Manipur. It appears the attack is a result of increased tensions between two Christian tribal populations, the Kukizo and the Naga. The three pastors were from the Kuki tribe. One of them was a leading advocate for reconciliation between the Christian rivals. The state of Manipur, which only has a population of 3 million, has endured 3 years of violent conflict between Hindu and Christian tribes. The Christian president of Costa Rica, Laura Fernandez, has entrusted her government to God at a service to welcome her into office. The 39-year-old conservative was joined by staff, politicians and fellow Christians after committing to freedom of worship in her election campaign. To sport, and the NRL is bracing for one of the sport's biggest weekends. The Brisbane Broncos are hot favourites to take a win on home turf tonight, and coach Michael Maguire says the atmosphere is like no other.
6: Yeah, they definitely rally around up here and they make it a great weekend. I was just talking to someone before actually, and they happened to be walking down Caxton Street and they said the pub's already full, so I think they're up and about.
1: This year's Magic Round action got underway in fine fashion overnight, with the Blues retaining the Women's Origin Shield after beating the Maroons 14-10. And in the AFL, Port Adelaide is playing in Darwin tonight for the first time in 13 years, taking on the Gold Coast Suns, who have a 9-game winning streak in the top end. That's the latest Vision National News. I'm Gareth Stafford.
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10: Take a look at all things traffic in Geelong if you're making your way back from Melbourne this afternoon. Not bad, only an hour and 15 minutes. Pretty good run at the moment. Yet to really build up locally. Some hold-ups, the Ring Road light fill out down towards the Hamilton Highway. Looks heavy, Latrobe Terrace, Shannon Ave, and a bit happening. Ryrie Street onto Port Arlington Road. Still heavy to North Shore Sea Beach Parade. Thompson, Nanaki Road surprisingly clear. That's the latest traffic on Geelong's 96.3.
11: And now across Geelong, Werribee and the Surf Coast, it's the 96.3 four-day forecast.
12: Looking pretty good this afternoon with sunny skies and around 21 degrees. Overnight will drop to a cool 9 degrees. Saturday tops out at 23 with a chance of showers later in the day. Sunday wetter with rain and 20 degrees. Then Monday stays showery with a top of 20.
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14: Remember your days back in school and you had a class presentation to do, you got nervous before speaking, or maybe even just having a hard conversation. 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In the Bible, in Matthew chapter 10 and verse 20, it says, "For it will not be you speaking, but the Spirit of your Father speaking through you." 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
14: Oh, well, howdy doody. Welcome to the daily. Pam with you for the next few hours as we count you down and into the weekend. This week has disappeared in a flash. And it's a big day. In fact, we've been counting down to it all week because for your artist of the week, Brooke Lidgetwood, she just dropped her brand new album today called Eat. We're going to play one of the new songs and hear from Brooke talking a little bit more about it a little bit later on in the show. More new music as well to spotlight from Brandon Lake. We're going to hear him talking about the brand new song called The Author. He's teamed up with Nick Jonas. We're going to play that one for you in about 20, 30 minutes from now. Plenty of news to cover off as well. Corey Asbury has named Forrest Frank as being a key figure in his recent spiritual renewal that he's been talking about on socials the last couple of weeks. Also, Rend Collective finally got the green light from the record label to drop their new song, Evergreen. So we'll tell you about this at the news desk. But if you're a fan of Yellowstone, I have watched this show. It is incredible. A new spin-off has just launched today with a couple of familiar characters. It's called Dutton Ranch. Shanae Bassett gives us a spoiler-free review next at The Daily.
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1: I've never seen a morning the sun forgot to rise, in every single detail you're faithful every time. I've never lived a moment that you

Still to come on the Daily News from Rend Collective. A song that they've been petitioning their record label for months to release finally has a due date. We'll cover this off for you at the news desk very soon. Before we do that, me and New Music Friday, we're going to put the spotlight over some brand new music from a man who's given us so many collabs over the last little while, Brandon Lake. And many of them with some big names in country music, like this one, Just Believe with Bailey Zimmerman. There was Hardborn Hallelujah with Jelly Roll a little while ago. I'll bring my heart, hallelujah. That song was absolutely massive all around the world. There's been collabs with Lainey Wilson, with Schema Boy, so many that he's just dropped over the last little while, and he's now just dropped another one with one of the Jonas Brothers. So who am I? Next on the Daily, Brandon Lake talks about this new song, The Author, with Nick Jonas. And we're going to roll it out and play it for you too. That's just a moment away here at the Daily.

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0: I'm Joy Ravella. I know it's not possible for everyone to make it to church on Sunday mornings, so I'm bringing church to you. We've got worship music, a local Sunday message, morning reflections, and good old banter.
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3: Good afternoon. In stories making news, the US Secretary of State says their policy on Taiwan has not changed as President Trump meets the Chinese leader for a second day in China. In their first meeting in Beijing, Xi Jinping warned Donald Trump the countries could clash if the issue of Taiwan is not handled properly. Data shows three quarters of women fleeing domestic violence are being turned away from shelters due to a lack of capacity. The statistic is a 52% rise on the same number from last year, despite extra beds being brought online. $48 million in joint state and federal funding will support Queensland's long-term disaster recovery programs. The money will be used to repair damaged sport and community assets, as well as bolstering environmental recovery and community cleanup. And in the AFL, Carlton's interim coach, Josh Fraser, has ruled himself out of the running to replace Michael Voss on a permanent basis. Fraser says while he does have ambitions to one day become an AFL senior coach, he's not quite ready yet. I'm Gareth Stafford, and those are the latest news and sport headlines.
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4: Taking another look at Geelong traffic this afternoon. Still a pretty clear run back from Melbourne. Around an hour and 25 minutes over the West Gate. Little bit of delay locally. Heavy on the Midland Highway up north of Hamlin Heights out to the Ring Road. Latrobe Terrace, Shannon Ave, both quite heavy, as well as Ryrie Street with problems. Looks like it builds through Newcombe heavily. The Bellarine Highway down through Brokedale. The Surf Coast Highway starting to pick up too. Pretty good movement on the Hamilton Highway. A little delay near Height and Barrabool Road. It's the latest traffic on Geelong's 96.3.
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5: We'll tell you about it and the new fear that's been unlocked for lead singer Chris after we dive into some more new music.
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5: Yep. Happy Friday. New music is on the agenda and we're about to roll out something that is hot off the press. It's only been out for a week or so. Bringing your attention to it if you missed it. Really excited to play this one for you. It is the brand new song from Brandon Lake. It is called The Author.
8: So who am I? God, who am I? Am I just a poor preacher's prodigal son?
5: But more than just a Brandon Lake song,

0: a huge crossover collab with Nick Jonas. Might remember him from his solo tunes, also part of the Jonas Brothers. Now, Brandon's been doing huge crossover collabs for the last little while, thinking of Bailey Zimmerman with Just Believe, with Lainey Wilson, with Jelly Roll. Some big names from the country music scene in the States. There's a lot going on for him at the moment, and this song, they just debuted it live at one of their shows whilst he was on tour just the other day. Here, Brandon speaks a little bit more about what's going on with this song.
1: Well, actually, we were just talking about how I think people in our situations that have been given a platform, that people assume that we don't ask the same questions your everyday person were to ask, and we actually absolutely do. Maybe even more, because I'm getting up on that platform really dependent and scared, and I'm asking that question, well, who am I, you know? But also on the other side, who am I to question the pen in the hand of the author? Like, if you've called us to do these certain things, why would we doubt that we're going to fail? Or even if we fail, don't we trust him enough where he can turn that into something beautiful?
0: Always love bringing new music to your attention on a Friday. This is Brandon Lake and Nick Jonas, the author at The Daily.

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5: A thought from Linda Bailey.
6: I read a story recently about miscommunication. Amy Carter brought an assignment home one Friday night while her father, Jimmy Carter, was still president. Stumped by a question on the Industrial Revolution, Amy sought help from her mother. Rosalind was also fogged by the question and in turn asked an aide to seek clarification from the Labor Department. A rush was placed on the request since, well, the assignment was due on Monday. Thinking the question was a serious request from the president himself, a Labor Department official immediately cranked up the government computer, kept a full team of technicians and programmers working overtime all weekend at a reported cost of several hundred thousand dollars. The massive computer printout was finally delivered by truck to the White House on Sunday afternoon, and Amy showed up in class with the official answer the following day. We may not be related to the president, but we do have someone who can help us with difficult questions. He doesn't cost us thousands of dollars, he doesn't take the weekend off, and he has greater resources than the White House. God is always there to help us. There is no problem too great or a need too small that he is not concerned about.
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8: 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Happy Friday. 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
1: In this bulletin, the government adds another name to its terrorist watch list. Cruise ship passengers finally arrive back in Australia, and women's shelters under-resourced and underfunded. With more, I'm Gareth Stafford. The federal government has listed the Australian neo-Nazi movement as a prohibited hate group. The organisation is currently known as White Australia, but has used a number of different names since their establishment. They're the second entity deemed a prohibited hate group since new laws were passed in response to the Bondi terror attack. Home Affairs Minister Tony Burke says they meet all the legal criteria.
2: The threshold for ASIO is that the organisation is engaged in behaviour which would increase the risk of violence, among other things. The ministerial threshold includes the concept as to whether or not the organisation has advocated or engaged in hate crimes.
1: Mr Burke says those supporting the group could face a maximum penalty of 15 years in prison. A flight carrying six passengers from a hantavirus-hit cruise ship has touched down in Perth. A group of five Australians and one New Zealander were flown from the Netherlands after being evacuated from the MV Hondius in the Canary Islands earlier this week. Nine News reporter Rachel Clifford says the group still has a long journey ahead.
3: They'll have some initial testing, so just a bit of temperature checking, just to make sure they're still showing no symptoms. And then they'll go through Border Force, so do the passport checking, and then that's when they'll be cleared to get onto a bus, and they'll just head 7 minutes down the road to the quarantine facility. Then they'll begin the 3-week quarantine period.
1: The cohort were forced to stay for 2 days in the Netherlands, despite being symptom-free and testing negative. New figures show 3 in 4 women fleeing domestic violence are being turned away due to a lack of capacity. Women's Community Shelters Chief Executive Annabelle Daniel says her organisation is launching a new initiative to boost bed numbers.
4: Providing a safe bed can save somebody's life. We have seen a huge amount of women approaching us. About 88% of the women who come to Women's Community Shelters are leaving domestic and family violence.
1: Data points to a 52% rise in unmet demand for shelter in the last year. The most senior Catholic in Myanmar, Cardinal Charles Bo, has been in Australia preaching a message of peace and reconciliation. He says that despite the church accounting for just over 1% of the population, it plays a major role in education, healthcare and humanitarian work. Cardinal Bo says the church tries very hard not to take sides in the ongoing civil war. His focus is on conflict resolution between long-entrenched and deeply antagonistic foes. The U.S. Southern Baptist Convention is preparing for its largest gathering in at least 5 years at its annual conference next month. More than 20,000 members are expected amid what church leaders describe as a growing spirit of optimism about its future. The largest American Protestant church has more than 12 million members. To sport and in the AFL, interim Carlton coach Josh Fraser has declared himself out of the running to become Michael Voss's full-time replacement. Fraser will lead the Blues for the first time tomorrow night against the Western Bulldogs at Marvel Stadium. He admits now is not the time for him to be stepping up permanently.
5: I'm ambitious and I want to be a senior coach at some point. I guess as we stand here right now, I probably don't think I'm quite ready. But what this opportunity does give me is a chance to jump in the driver's seat, learn a lot about myself and hopefully at the end of it be better placed.
1: Experienced coaches John Longmire, Adam Simpson and Ken Hinckley haven't ruled themselves out. However, the Blues appear to be favouring a first-time assistant. That's the latest Vision National News. I'm Gareth Stafford.
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10: G'day everybody, have a look at Geelong traffic this evening. Heading back from Melbourne, hour and 25 minutes, the longest it'll take, with a little bit of a congestion over the West Gate. Locally, the Ring Road light delay near the Hamilton Highway. It is quite heavy, Shannon Avenue, pretty much from Church Street down to Barrabool Road and Highton. Latrobe Terrace, Aberdeen Street, heavy, as well as Ryrie Street out to Port Ellington Road. A lot of trouble boundary road there in the Bellarine Highway building through Newcombe. The North Shore is heavy on Sea Beach Parade. A little bit of delay at Anarchy Road, but a pretty clear run. Thompson Road, it's the latest traffic on Geelong's 96.3.
8: And now across Geelong, Werribee and the Surf Coast, it's the 96.3 four-day forecast.
9: Looking pretty good this afternoon with sunny skies and around 21 degrees. Overnight will drop to a cool 9 degrees. Saturday tops out at 23 with a chance of showers later in the day. Sunday wetter with rain and 20 degrees. Then Monday stays showery with a top of 20.
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12: Happy Friday. Welcome to the daily. It's been a big week, hasn't it? Well, we've got lots still to come to cover off. Corey Asbury's been making the news over the last couple of weeks after announcing on socials a return to his roots, if you will, abandoning a big country music record deal to focus back on church and worship music. He's helped and named Forrest Frank as being a pivotal figure in his little renewal of faith, so to speak. We're going to hear a little bit more about what he's been sharing this week at the news desk. Brooke Lidgerwood, it's a big day for her today as our artist of the week. We've been counting down to today. It's the release day for her brand new album called Eat. We've got one of the new songs to roll out and play for you. Excited to do that. But next, we're going to get you thinking heading into the weekend. And if you're kind of in your mind viewing the next couple of days as a bit of an escape from the hectic week that you've just had, for whatever reason that might be, today's daily thought is going to be right what you need to hear. We'll talk about this next.
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0: Are you tuning into The Daily? Happy Friday. We have just about done it. The end of the week is in sight. And let's get you thinking. This is especially poignant today.
1: Something to think about.
2: Wow, I never thought of it like that.
0: All right, so if you're heading into this weekend off the back of a really crazy week and thinking, just get to escape and just put my feet up for a couple of days. Well, this is what I want to talk about today. Maybe the true goal is to build a life you don't need to escape from. Oh, here we go. A lot of us, and I've been here too, we spend our lives counting down to the weekends or those holidays or the moments where you can temporarily forget your stress. You escape through social media. Maybe it's partying. Maybe it's overworking. Maybe endless entertainment or unhealthy habits. Because when you look at your everyday life, it feels draining or empty. Well, this is a quote that really challenges that idea and how we live. So instead of building a life that constantly requires relief, it encourages creating one that feels meaningful on ordinary days. A life with healthy relationships, with purpose, with balance, with rest, and routines that support your mental and emotional well-being. Now, this doesn't mean that life becomes perfect or free from hardship because, hello, we're human. That's still going to be a part of it. And everyone experiences stress, disappointment, and difficult seasons. But it means that your everyday life isn't something that you constantly resent. And sometimes we chase status, don't we? We chase money or approval, thinking that all of those things are going to finally make us happy, whilst neglecting the simple things that actually sustain us, like our peace of mind, genuine connection with other people, good health, and time in your life for what matters most. Ultimately, this quote asks an important question, and this is what I want to leave you with to think about today. Are you building a life that nourishes you or one that you're always trying to run away from? That's worth thinking about this weekend. That's your daily thought.
3: 1, 2, 3, go!

Hey, still to come on The Daily, Corey Asbury. Credited this guy for his recent spiritual renewal. Boris Frank, in a new post online this week, a couple of statements, definitely not a polished press release by any means, but just a man sharing his heart and letting us in onto the journey of what's been going on privately behind the scenes. We'll cover this off at the news desk for you very soon. But before we do that, we've got to have a final look and celebrate release day of your artist of the week, Brooke Ligertwood. Play one of the new songs from the album Eat, The War Broke Out Against Me. It's what we're listening to at the moment. We're going to hear from Brooke also talking about the importance not only of the words that we speak, but also the words that we sing, which for her, as an artist, as a singer, a worship leader, it's especially poignant to carry this reminder. What does she have to say? Find out next at The Daily.

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4: Good afternoon. In stories making news. The federal government has listed the Australian neo-Nazi movement as a prohibited hate group. The organisation is currently known as White Australia, but has used a different number of names since their establishment. The opposition claims the federal government is planning to impose a death tax as part of its budget measures. Discretionary testamentary trusts will attract a 30% tax in the middle of 2028. The trusts are established through a will and are activated upon the death of the person who created it. The Victorian Liberal Party has been caught up in an extraordinary blunder, mistakenly sending out an email saying that one of their members had died. John Turnell is in fact alive and well, but resigned this week after the Liberal Party was wiped out in the Farrah by-election. And St Kilda coach Ross Lyon is confident Callum Wilkie can play in Sunday's match against Richmond. The defender's consecutive streak of 164 had been in doubt after taking a knee to the back last weekend. I'm Gareth Stafford, and those are the latest news and sport headlines.
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5: G'day everybody, have a look at Geelong traffic this evening. Heading back from Melbourne, hour and 25 minutes, the longest it'll take, with a little bit of a congestion over the West Gate. Locally, the ring road, light delay near the Hamilton Highway. It is quite heavy, Shannon Avenue, pretty much from Church Street down to Farrabool Road and Highton. Latrobe Terrace, Aberdeen Street, heavy, as well as Ryrie Street out to Port Arlington Road. A lot of trouble boundary road there, and the Bellarine Highway building through Newcombe. The North Shore is heavy on Sea Beach Parade. A little bit of delay at Anarchy Road, but a pretty clear run. Thompson Road, it's the latest traffic on Geelong's 96.3.
6: Next on the daily, Corey Asbury has named Forrest Frank as being an influential figure in his spiritual renewal. We're going to talk more about this at the news desk in just a sec. But first, let's have one last look at your artist of the week, Brooke Lidgetwood. Down to this release today, the brand new project called Eat is out. It's described as a deeply personal, scripture-centered album born from surrender. There's collaborations here with Lauren Daigle, Victory Boyd, and Abby Gamboa. And when talking about this, Brooke has said, "I ran from the noise into the silence. And in the quiet, within the daily practice I've kept for years, the scriptures began to sing to me. I didn't choose them, they chose me. From time to time, I would turn to a passage I wanted to hear music in and would hear nothing. It became clear early on that I was not to be the driver, but the driven, a passenger by the Spirit through the Word. And Eat is what has emerged." As Brooke further explained, the words are so important.
7: But I think that's one of the reasons that singing the Word of God, or lyrics that align with the Word of God, is so important, because no matter how I feel, my soul is listening. Scripture says the power of life and death.

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3: The National Day of Prayer is on Saturday, May 23, 2026. 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In Joshua 3 verse 5, Joshua told the people, consecrate yourselves, for tomorrow the Lord will do amazing things among you. 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
4: Are you tuning into the Daily? Cam here. We are counting you down to the weekend, where the story that's been brewing the last couple of weeks to give you the latest on.
5: I like to get the daily news.
4: Look, a couple of weeks ago, after his story of spiritual renewal began circulating across Christian music circles, Corey Asbury has now taken it a little bit further. You're the God who fights for me, Lord of every victory. A new post this week has given the most detailed public account of his five-year absence, and he named, plainly and without hesitation, the person God used as part of his turning point. That's Forrest Frank. Now, he described it as a brotherly correction that stung and stuck. And in one of the most unexpected transparent lines in the post, he says that the rebuke helped heaven gain another soul, his own. Now, the post was not polished. It was a series of slides, each carrying one honest statement after the other. It built into a confession that read more like a journal entry than a press release. So the Christian music world is watching now what comes next. Because if this post and the one from a couple of weeks ago are the beginning of a broader, fuller story, it's already one of the most honest public faith reckonings an artist in this space has shared in years.

0: Still to come on The Daily as we count you down to the weekend. Some news from Amy Grant. With her new album that just dropped last week, in a new interview, she's revealed quite emotionally about the passing of her mother and how it inspired one of the standout tracks on the album. As well as that, we're going to be talking to movie reviewer Shane A. Bassett with a new series up for review. If you loved Yellowstone, you'll probably love Dutton Ranch.
1: No one understands what we've done to protect this ranch. No one knows what we'd do to hold on to it.
0: Yeah, it's a spin-off that sees a couple of the characters that you'll be very familiar with. We got Rip and Beth, both a part of this spin-off, but they've moved to Texas rather than Montana. Shana, it just landed today, so this is hot off the press. Shana is going to give us his review next on The Daily.

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1: In this bulletin, the opposition needing to explain its numbers, a controversial project given the green light in Perth, and the Victorian Liberals' embarrassing mistake. With more, I'm Gareth Stafford. The opposition is struggling to explain how it would fund its $22 billion plan to index income tax brackets to inflation. The measure would start in 2028 and gradually see most workers about $1,000 better off within 4 years. Deputy Liberal leader Jane Hume maintains Australians will do better under a coalition government.
2: Labor is relying on inflation to pay off its spending addiction. We've said that we'll put an end to that, restoring budget discipline, but more importantly, allowing Australians to keep more of their own money.
1: The Liberals argue they would unwind wasteful spending, but the cuts may not pass through Parliament. The federal court has dismissed an appeal by Giggle for Girls founder Sal Grover. In 2021, Roxanne Tickle, who identifies as a transgender, first sued Sal Grover after she was barred from the Giggle for Girls women's only app. The federal court in 2024 found Ms. Grover had indirectly and unlawfully discriminated against Ms. Tickle. Under the Sex Discrimination Act, the full court today upholding the original Giggle versus Tickle ruling. The contract for the controversial Perth Park project has been awarded. Construction firms Seymour White, CivMec and Oricon Alliance have been given over $202 million to deliver the entertainment precinct. The Planning Commission approved part of the Burswood project yesterday, despite more than 80% of public submissions being against its construction. Perth Park Steering Committee Chair Daniel Pastorelli says the precinct will benefit the city.
3: I understand that change is difficult for some people, but we made a clear election commitment. This is about not only just creating a thriving parkland for the broader community, but also create a piece of economic infrastructure that will set up the state for the future.
1: The government says it's also reached an in-principle agreement on a land swap with Crown, which is subject to final approval. The Victorian Liberal Party has been caught up in an extraordinary blunder, mistakenly sending out a mass email saying member John Turnell had died. He is in fact alive and well, but resigned this week after the party was wiped out in the Farrah by-election. The email sent by the Liberal Party had the subject line, deceased member. It read Mr. Turnell had sadly passed away and sent condolences to his family. 2 hours later, they sent a correction apologising for the grave mistake. Church of England attendance in the UK has risen for the fifth year in a row, more than 1 million parishioners. Average Sunday attendance has increased to nearly 600,000. Nearly 2 million people attended services over Christmas and 1 million during Easter. The number of people joining the Church of Scotland has nearly doubled since the pandemic, but membership is only around 230,000. A Christian convert serving a two-year sentence in an Iranian prison is being denied access to urgently needed medical care. The mother, aged around 50, has a heart condition and two tumours, which are affecting her movement, balance and speech. She's also eligible for parole, which is being denied. At least 50 Christians are in Iranian jails because of their faith. To sport and in tennis, world number one Jannik Sinner has set a new record, winning 32 Masters matches in a row. The 24-year-old is through to the semi-finals as the local hero at the Italian Open. In golf, Minwoo Lee is in a seven-way tie for the lead at 3-under after the opening round of the PGA Championship in Pennsylvania. Fellow Aussies Cameron Smith and Jason Day, two shots off the pace. That's the latest Vision National News. I'm Gareth Stafford.
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6: G'day everybody, have a look at Geelong traffic this evening. Heading back from Melbourne, an hour and 25 minutes, the longest it'll take, with a little bit of a congestion over the Westgate. Locally, the Ring Road light delay near the Hamilton Highway. It is quite heavy, Shannon Avenue, pretty much from Church Street down to Barrabool Road and Highton. Latrobe Terrace, Aberdeen Street heavy, as well as Ryrie Street out to Port Ellington Road. A lot of trouble Boundary Road there in the Bellarine Highway building through Newcombe. The North Shore is heavy on Sea Beach Parade. A little bit of delay at Anarchy Road, but a pretty clear run Thompson Road. It's the latest traffic on Geelong's 96.3.
5: And now across Geelong, Werribee and the Surf Coast, it's the 96.3 four-day forecast.
7: Looking pretty good this afternoon with sunny skies and around 21 degrees. Overnight will drop to a cool 9 degrees. Saturday tops out at 23 with a chance of showers later in the day. Sunday wetter with rain and 20 degrees. Then Monday stays showery with a top of 20.
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9: Remember your days back in school and you had a class presentation to do, you got nervous before speaking, or maybe even just having a hard conversation. Sometimes the right words just come unexpectedly. In the Bible, in Matthew chapter 10 and verse 20, it says, "For it will not be you speaking, but the Spirit of your Father speaking through you." It's a pretty cool reminder that when we stand for what is right, God's going to help you guide your words. So we can be encouraged that we're not speaking alone.
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9: Alrighty, my friends. Welcome to The Daily. If you just tuned in, you've caught it just in time to roll through the final hour with us as we send you off into the weekend. A little bit of news from Amy Grant, the Christian music icon. She dropped a new album last week. It was her first of all new material in over a decade. In a new interview, though, she's gotten quite emotional, recalling the moment of her mother's passing and how it inspired one of the real standout moments on the album with one song in particular. We'll hear what she's had to say. Also, we're going to hit rewind to the year that selfie was named the Oxford Dictionary's Word of the Year. We're going to revisit a song that topped the charts this week of that year. It was quite a while ago. But next, if you got a little bit of spare time over the weekend and you want a new show to watch, Yellowstone fans, I'm sure you've seen stuff about this. Dutton Ranch is the new spin-off that just released today. Shane A. Bassett's going to give us a spoiler-free review next on The Daily.
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5: Good afternoon. In stories making news. A new opinion poll shows One Nation is more popular than Labor, while the coalition is wallowing on a primary vote of just 16%. The Prime Minister claims more Liberal and National MPs will quit the coalition over the coming weeks. A Melbourne Facebook page has revealed landlords are already hiking rents in response to changes in the budget. Landlords posting they'd sent out rental rise notifications of an average $40 a week, many wary of an imminent rental freeze proposed by the Greens. Queensland rail workers will proceed with planned strikes this weekend after attempts were made to suspend the industrial action. The Fair Work Commission dismissed the state government's request late last night. And in sport, tennis world number one Jannik Sinner has set a new record, winning 32 Masters matches in a row. The 24-year-old is through to the semifinals as the local hero at the Italian Open. I'm Gareth Stafford, and those are the latest news and sport headlines.
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6: G'day everybody, have a look at all things traffic in Geelong. The North Shore Sea Beach Parade's busy, still heavy Latrobe Terrace and Shannon Avenue. Ryrie Street out to Port Arlington Road, troublesome. And Holdup's Building Settlement Road, heavy Shannon Ave all the way through to Hutton. The Ring Road is still clear, no problems there. It's the latest traffic on Geelong's 96.3.
0: Tune into The Daily. Coming up next, Amy Grant in a new interview after dropping her album last week. It's tearful thinking about the passing of her mother. It inspired one of the brand new songs in a powerful way. We'll cover this story off at the news desk for you after we have a little wander down memory lane.
7: Are you telling me you built a time machine?
0: Alrighty, so we are journeying back 12 years to 2013, and the song that we're about to dive into topped the Christian chart here in Australia this week on the 15th of May in 2013. It came from The Afters, a track that was lifted off their album Life is Beautiful that released earlier on that year. Now, fast forward to 2026. In fact, just a couple of weeks ago, the band have dropped a brand new song called New Day, New Life. We had lead singer Josh Havens on the show to premiere it. He told us, well, that's the start of the brand new album that's on the way.
8: We haven't told anybody this yet, but our new album is coming out in October. We've got 12 songs on the new record, and I cannot wait to share all of them.
0: But October's going to be busy because they're also potentially looking at an Australian tour.
8: Absolutely. We are making plans right now. It's in the works for our next Australia tour. Like I said, the first time we came, we just fell in love with the country. Like, we love your country. I brought my family. All my kids are obsessed with Australia. And so our 2026 Australia tour will be happening, looks like maybe October. No.

We'll watch their space with bated breath, hoping for that announcement soon. But in the meantime, let's rewind to Every Good Thing. It topped the charts this week in 2013. The Afters, here's your daily flashback.

0: Joy Ravella. I know it's not possible for everyone to make it to church on Sunday mornings, so I'm bringing church to you. We've got worship music, a local Sunday message, morning reflections, and good old banter.
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10: Are you tuned into The Daily? 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
10: All right, Christian music icon Amy Grant has become pretty emotional while reflecting on her mother's passing and the deeply personal inspiration behind a song called The Other Side of Goodbye. It's one of the standouts on her new album, The Me That Remains, that came out last week.

a new interview, Grant's revealed that the song was shaped by her experiences walking through grief after losing both her parents, but particularly the unforgettable final moment she shared with her mother before she passed away. Grant shared that my mother's passing was very different from my father's. At the moment before she took her last breath, she lit up. And Grant recalled that her mother had been non-responsive for nearly 30 hours before suddenly appearing alert and radiant in her final moments. An experience that Amy Grant says forever changed the way that she thinks about death, eternity, and what may exist beyond this life. What is she seeing? Grant remembered wondering at the time. She's a six-time Grammy winner and explained that these memories eventually became part of the emotional foundation for the song, The Other Side of Goodbye, part of this new album, The Me That Remains, her first album and new material in over a decade.

0: Are we ready to turn the other cheek? Are we ready to bless our enemies?
1: Hey, that wraps up the daily. We are done for another week. It's now in the rearview mirror. Heading into the weekend, I just wanted to leave you with a quick little recap on our daily thought from earlier on in the show. It's still been ringing around in my headspace, and we talked about that maybe the true goal of life is to build a life that you don't need to escape from. I mean, especially heading into the weekend, it can be a little bit of a change of pace, a couple of days just to de-stress, to disconnect. And ultimately, it asks us the question to consider, are we building a life that nourishes you or one that you're always trying to get a little escape from? It's a powerful concept to really think about, but one that is worth the time to reflect on when you get a moment over the weekend. We'll talk to you Monday on The Daily.

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5: In this bulletin, both sides of Parliament argue over budget costings, plans revealed for a controversial statue, and a bus crash being investigated. With more, I'm Gareth Stafford. The federal government argues the opposition needs to explain how it plans to pay for policies announced in its budget reply. The centrepiece is a $22 billion plan to index tax brackets to inflation, handing most workers a $1,000 tax cut within 4 years. The measure eclipses the government's promise of an ongoing $250 tax offset. Treasurer Jim Chalmers argues the coalition must explain where the money is coming from.
6: Now, he won't tell you what he needs to cut to pay for his policies because he can't tell you how much it costs. Now, I have seen a lot of budget replies in my time. The PM's seen a few as well. But I've never seen one that has died within half an hour of delivery.
5: The coalition has also flagged immigration levels would be based off yearly housing supply. Former Victorian Premier Daniel Andrews will be immortalised in bronze, with work already underway on a taxpayer-funded statue of the former Premier. The Allan government has confirmed Victorians will foot the $134,000 bill for the monument. It's part of a long-standing policy recognising Premiers who serve more than 3,000 days in office. Mr Andrews will become just the fifth Victorian Premier honoured in such a way, with a statue along Treasury Place. Queensland police are investigating a fatal bus crash. Chloe Affleck has the details.
7: A female passenger has died while 19 others sustained varying injuries after a bus carrying 28 tourists and a driver rolled onto its side on the Bruce Highway in Gumloo. The group had been travelling from Cairns to Airlie Beach yesterday when the crash occurred. Paramedics and first responders rushed to the scene, with the injured taken to hospitals in Townsville, Eyre and Bowen. Two of the injured were initially in life-threatening conditions, however, both have now stabilised. The bus driver, a 70-year-old man, among the injured, treated for minor injuries. Police remain tight-lipped on the circumstances, with investigations into the cause underway. The crash occurring on the same remote stretch of the Bruce Highway as another triple fatal bus crash in 2024.
5: Chloe Affleck reporting. Artificial intelligence chatbot ChatGPT is reported to be censoring biblical content. It's been recorded refusing to recite Genesis chapter 2, in which God outlines the unchanging identities of male and female. A viral video shows the chatbot telling a user its guidelines won't let it talk about that chapter. A similar claim was made on social media 3 years ago that OpenAI, the creator of ChatGPT, has a content policy that prohibits reading certain passages of the Bible, specifically the Leviticus reference to homosexuality. The National Council of Churches in Australia and the Australian Catholic Bishops Conference have hosted an ecumenical prayer service this week, attended by leaders from more than a dozen Christian denominations. It was a prelude to the week of prayer for Christian unity, which begins on Sunday. Sport, and in the AFL, GWS coach Adam Kingsley is wary of what the Eagles are capable of as they prepare to head to Perth for Sunday's game. The Giants have a good record over West Coast in recent times, winning their last three meetings by an average margin of 68 points. Kingsley says they'll still need to bring their best.
8: At their best, they're a dangerous opposition that we need to respect, and we're expecting their best. We need to prepare for that, as we have. They've got a lot of really talented, you know, top pick young players who are capable of doing extreme damage given the opportunity.
5: GWS will be without forward Jesse Hogan, who couldn't get up from a hip injury. That's the latest Vision National News. I'm Gareth Stafford.
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10: G'day everybody, another look at all things traffic in Geelong. The North Shore Sea Beach Parade's busy, still heavy Latrobe Terrace and Shannon Avenue. Ryrie Street out to Port Arlington Road, troublesome. And Holdups Building, Settlement Road, heavy Shannon Ave all the way through to Hutton. The Ring Road is still clear, no problems there. It's the latest traffic on Geelong's 96.3.
3: And now across Geelong, Werribee and the Surf Coast, it's the 96.3 four-day forecast.
2: good evening. Let's check out your weather on this Friday night. We're currently just hovering around 20 degrees. We've got some light winds tonight, an overnight low of 13. Kicking off the weekend tomorrow with your Saturday, partly cloudy with a high chance of showers, pushing up to 23. Sunday, rainy day, top of 19. And Monday, a shower or two, topping out at 18 degrees.
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2: The verse of the day today on 96.3 is Psalm 56, verse 3. It's a beautiful psalm. I encourage you to read the whole of the psalm. But in verse 3, David writes to us and he says very simply, "But when I am afraid, I will put my trust in you." Charles Spurgeon once preached from this passage and said, "The more afraid I am, the more I will trust. For if I am afraid of what man can do, I must be certain of what God will do." I love that. The verse is Psalm 56, verse 3.
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2: How's it going on this Friday night? It is the 15th of May. Show number 137 of the home stretch. Here with me, your old mate, DJ Payne. We have got so much happening tonight. I tell you, I don't know if we're going to be able to squeeze it all in, but we're going to try. We're going to give it a red hot go. Coming up in about half an hour, we've got the CCM time machine. I'm taking you back to 1975 to an absolute scorcher tonight. Then at around about 6:45 for celebration of Families Week, and indeed today is Families Day, we've got Brett Ryan, the former CEO of Focus on the Family. We're going to get him on a Zoom line all the way to Romania. That's right, he's over in Romania. We're going to have a chat to him. Then at about 7:15, let's say about 7:20, the lovely Kate Westwood from the Oz Music Showcase is going to join us. We've got a game of the night. Our Friday night game is Song, Screen or Scripture. Going to be doing that at about 7:45. And then at 8 o'clock, of course, it is Open Bible, where we start into Joshua chapter 12. So much more I've got to get through tonight, but let's kick it off with some great music. This is our new friend Lloyd Nix with his track A Little More. It's coming up next here on the home stretch.
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0: Love that one from Rachel Purcell. It's called Show Up. And before that, we heard the new one from Lloyd Nix, new friend of ours. A Little More is the name of that song. DJ Payne here with you on the home stretch, where we are on air on purpose. You're going to hear us using that phrase quite a bit over the next couple of months. On air on purpose. And I think that really sets 96.3 apart in this whole media landscape. At the moment, if you search up radio news on, in your newspapers, on your websites, and what's going on around Australia, the radio news is always negative. We've got, Kyle and Jackie O taking each other to court. The radio stations go on, financial troubles here. 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Court cases that are just awful. It's like we're watching in real time. You reap what you sow. And what a lot of these radio stations have been sowing for years is just, can I be honest with you? It's just absolute filth and it's absolute debauchery and it's nothing positive for the family, for you, for your mind, for your soul, nothing great out there. And I think that's what sets us apart here because we are on air on purpose. And the purpose here is very clear. We want to lift up the name of Jesus. We want to play Christian music and we want to make sure your family and, your families are strong. We want to make sure that your heart is strong. We want to make sure that you are doing better. We want you to go away from listening to 96.3 with a spring in your step and go, yeah, I'm not alone. I'm not alone. Somebody who got in touch with us and sort of had a similar thing to say was Sue. This is what Sue had to say.
1: I mean, it's my constant companion. It's on day and night. In fact, I think when I'm asleep, I must subliminally get the messages that are on, at 2 or 3 o'clock in the morning. It's just amazing. There's nothing like listening to someone read the scripture to you.
0: Oh, love Sue's message there. Touches my heart because that's what my favourite thing to do, you might have picked this up by now after 100 and something shows, is my favourite thing to do is read out the scripture on air. That's what we do every night here at 8 o'clock on Open Bible. And listen, we're in our appeal. It's our end of financial year appeal. We've got a very clear goal. 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And right now, as you're listening, you've got the opportunity to give, get in there early, and make sure we start this appeal in a strong way. So why don't you head over to 96.3.com.au, click on the banner that says On Air On Purpose. You can't miss it. Fill in your details. 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It's all tax deductible. Anything $2 or more is tax deductible. 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And you're part of a much bigger mission than anything that we can do on our own if we all step in here at 96.3. 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You know what to do. Right now, Jimmy Cravity, Poetry, Don't Go Anywhere. I'm going to have Brett Ryan, Focus on the Family, coming in on Zoom from Romania, of all places, in just a moment.

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0: That's Mr. Sean Rodriguez. You got to say it like that. Just like God. It's DJ Payne here with you on the home stretch on this Friday night. We're halfway through the month of May. Now, while we're looking at the calendar here, I'm looking at the calendar, 15th of May. I would love you to circle the date this coming Tuesday. This coming Tuesday, May the 19th. All right? May the 19th. I don't know if you've got anything on Tuesday morning, let's say between 8 and 10 a.m., but here's my challenge to you. You might have a superpower that you don't know about. I don't know if you've ever seen any movies where all of a sudden the person realizes they have a superpower. You know, they're put into a situation. They go, oh my goodness, I've got this, dormant superpower that I never knew that I had. Well, you might be that very person. You might be sitting on a superpower that people around you really need. And you'll never know it. You'll never know it unless you step up and do. I think it's a great Australian tradition of volunteering. And we're asking you over the next couple of months to be the cheer and volunteer here at 96.3. You might be working a job where you feel like you're not doing exactly what you want to be doing. You might be, serving somewhere. You might be volunteering in other places, or you've never had the opportunity to volunteer somewhere. You don't even know the first thing to do about it. Well, we would love to see you step up and be part of the family here at 96.3. We're not some sort of guarded community here. We're not some sort of gated community that you've got to apply to get in. Our volunteers are the lifeblood of this station. So whether or not you can, you've got the gift of making tea for somebody, you've got the gift of, sitting quietly and putting things into envelopes. You might have the gift of being able to talk on the microphone or produce behind the scenes or even just clean through different parts of the building and all the different things that we need done here to see 96.3 grow into the next stage. You could be part of it. You could be the cheer and volunteer on Tuesday, May the 19th from 8 a.m. to 10 a.m. in our Grovedale studios, just off Marshalltown Road there. If you're going, you're going up through Grovedale there, slip in and you've got to register first over at 96.3.com.au. But if you're interested in what the vibe is and getting more information and seeing a little bit behind the scenes, watch Priscilla as she does the breakfast show, get a coffee and a cake and something yummy here, maybe even get a high five or a cuddle, whatever you want there. We're going to be opening up the doors on Tuesday morning and asking you to suss out what it's like to be a volunteer here. We'll give you some information. You can walk away and pray about it. But we're doing that this Tuesday morning, May the 19th, 8 a.m. to 10 a.m. Make sure you head over to 96.3.com.au. Look for Be the Cheer Volunteer and register your interest right there. Coming up, Brett Ryan, Focus on the Family. This is one of my favourites. Cochrane and Company, Money Can't Buy. 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You're on the home stretch.
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7: Good afternoon. In stories making news, a new opinion poll shows One Nation is more popular than Labor, while the coalition is wallowing on a primary vote of just 16%. The Prime Minister claims more Liberal and National MPs will quit the coalition over the coming weeks. A Melbourne Facebook page has revealed landlords are already hiking rents in response to changes in the budget. Landlords posting they'd sent out rental rise notifications of an average $40 a week, many wary of an imminent rental freeze proposed by the Greens. Queensland rail workers will proceed with planned strikes this weekend after attempts were made to suspend the industrial action. The Fair Work Commission dismissed the state government's request late last night. And in sport, tennis world number one Jannik Sinner has set a new record, winning 32 Masters matches in a row. The 24-year-old is through to the semi-finals as the local hero at the Italian Open. I'm Gareth Stafford, and those are the latest news and sport headlines.
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8: Good day, everybody. Another look at all things traffic in Geelong. The North Shore Sea Beach Parade's busy. Still heavy Latrobe Terrace and Shannon Avenue. Ryrie Street out to Port Arlington Road, troublesome. And Holdups Building, Settlement Road, heavy Shannon Ave all the way through to Hutton. The Ring Road is still clear. No problems there. It's the latest traffic on Geelong's 96.3.
0: And now across Geelong, Werribee and the Surf Coast, it's the 96.3 four-day forecast.
9: All right, let's check in on that weather. We're just hovering around 19 degrees across the Geelong region. Light winds tonight with an overnight low of 13. Kicking off the weekend tomorrow for your Saturday, partly cloudy with a high chance of showers pushing up to 23. Sunday, a rainy day, dropping down to 19. And then Monday, a shower or two, topping out at a top of 18 degrees.
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9: It's time for your CCM time machine. That's right. Let's jump into that time machine. Set the clock all the way back to 1975. I was a whopping 3 years old in 1975. I don't even know if you were even born then. But in 1975, it was in the middle of that Jesus hippie movement from California. And there was a few different Jesus groups coming up. You know, Larry Norman, Randy Stonehill had started in the late 60s, and Keith Green is jumping in there. And there was a particular group that was absolutely huge, working with all these different acts. From 1972, they got started. In 1975, they did some huge, huge concerts. This is a brother and two sisters. They're called the Second Chapter of Acts. So you've got the two sisters, Annie Herring, Nellie Greeson, and their brother Matthew Ward. Now, Annie Herring, Matthew Ward went on to have very successful solo careers. But in 1975, they released an album that was absolutely groundbreaking in this early Jesus movement, Californian Hollywood vibe. And it's called In the Volume of the Book. That's the name of it. It comes from Psalm 40. I know it's a weird title. In the Volume of the Book, the Second Chapter of Acts. This album is interesting because they're working with a whole lot of interesting players. One in particular.

that you're going to be, you'll recognise hopefully the name of, is Phil Keaggy. Young Phil Keaggy have done a lot of work with Second and Chapter of Acts, and he's playing the guitar on this one. He does a lot of the guitar solos. He rocks it up here. Second track on the album, side one of the album, is a track called Yahweh. I want to play it for you tonight, so let's imagine together. We go on to that golden haze of the 1970s, 1975 to be exact. We're standing on the beach there in Hollywood, California, and on comes the Second Chapter of Acts. Turn it up with me tonight as we go back in the time machine.

0: That's Andrew Rip, I'd Do It Again. And before that, all the way from 1975, second chapter of Acts, Yahweh, 51 years old, that track, 51. Oh boy, we're getting old. We're getting old around here. Hey, listen, DJ Payne here with you, wanting to remind you that it is Families Week. In fact, today is the Australian Government's Families Day, 15th of May, 2026. It's Families Day. 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And in just a moment, we're going to get Mr. Brett Ryan all the way from Romania on the show tonight to let us know what's happening with him and Kate. They've been the face of Focus on the Family Australia for a long time now. What's going on? But also talk a little bit about Families Week. So don't go anywhere. 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
3: I'm a total failure at name dropping. Usually when I do it, all I get is blank stares. And I know why. It's because most of the people I know really aren't that famous. But I know Jesus Christ. I'll tell you what he's like. He had these friends who were once in the middle of a lake in a raging storm. Their boat was sinking and they were in a hopeless situation. He was on the shore and there seemed to be no way for Jesus to reach them, but he did. He just walked across the waves, stepped into the boat and calmed the storm. Sometimes life gets tough. Life tells me that I'm not good enough and that I'm hopeless. That's when I do some real name dropping myself. In the tough times, I say to life, "Life, I know Jesus. Do you know him? He's the one who walks on water." If you want to do some powerful name dropping, Jesus really is the only name you need to know.
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0: It's DJ Payne here on the home stretch, and I am absolutely thrilled to be getting a very good friend to the show, a good friend to all, Mr. Brett Ryan, formerly, well, I mean, we'll get into this in a moment, formerly the CEO of Focus on the Family, now just a great guy that we love and is friends with everybody there. Brett, how are you doing, mate?
5: I'm very, very well. And I'm still with Focus, but I just don't have the title of CEO. They call me the ministry spokesperson and content creator. And
0: I love it.
5: And I'm loving it at the moment. It's a change of transition. I don't have to worry about the day-to-day running of the ministry, but I'm still passionate about the ministry, still passionate about helping families and the relationships to be God-honoring and not only just to be surviving, but to thrive in Christ. And so I've got the best of both worlds. But for those who may have not heard, my wife and I have been obedient to God. We've had the call of God to relocate to Europe. And so right now, via the wonders of modern technology. We're doing this and I am in Romania.
6: Wow.
5: And so I've made some wonderful connections, introductions. We just don't know what it's going to look like yet at the moment, but everywhere we went last year in 2025, someone would come up to us and say, I believe that God's got a bigger assignment for you. Are you willing to pay the price? Are you willing to sacrifice? And so we, in a step of obedience and faith, sold our house, sold our car, sold everything, our furniture, gave all of our clothes away and everything away, and we have relocated to Europe. And so best of both worlds, I can still work for Focus a couple of days and produce content and then also just see what else God has for us.
0: Amazing. And I've got to say, you are coming in so clear, so crystal clear, both audio and video. It feels like you're next door to me, not like on the other side of the planet. It's incredible.
5: It is amazing.
0: I know Kate's busy doing more ministry stuff out there at the moment. We couldn't get her on the line as well, and that's fine. Just make sure you give her our love. How is the transition? Because you guys were based in Melbourne. You traveled all over Australia all the time. You know, you've been doing a massive job. You know, you guys have been out there as the front of Focus on the Family for a long time. How many years all up was it?
5: 12 and a half.
0: Wow. Wow. So how's the transition been? I know it's been a soft transition in one way. As you said, you're still doing some work for them. But you're on the other side of the planet now. Like, how does it feel?
5: I've been a busy person over the last 40 years of my working career. I've always known what I'm going to be doing. This is the first time when I have not a clue. It's, as I said. And, so the transition from being, having the calendar full to having it relatively empty, I get really excited when I get to do interviews like this. The theme has been, Brett, you've been a very good Martha, but it's time for you to be a Mary.
0: Ooh.
5: And that transition of slowing down and just being at a different pace and waiting upon God has been, I would say, challenging, but I think in God's kindness, he's given me that little bit of the opportunity to still produce content. Otherwise, that would have been a very, very difficult transition. So to be able to do that slowly and seeing what actually takes place. I mean, I know it's going to sound like I'm suffering for Jesus, but, you know, next week I'm flying to Poland to attend a leadership conference. Coincidentally, from someone from Melbourne, he's planted a church and he invited me to go to his leadership conference, not doing anything, but just attend. And then coming back, and then I'm going off to catching a bus to Budapest to catch up with some friends there. So it's quite unique. But I had a meeting with someone from Canada yesterday who lives in Slovakia, and he has just given me five introductions with people from all over Europe to be able to serve in their churches. So we just don't know what it's going to look like. We're just being obedient, as I said. So the transition, I think it's slowing down, recalibrating, regrouping, and then the busyness may end up being a something that we will not be able to control once it's actually launched. But, you know, at the same time, we are really comfortable. We've actually had a soft landing because our son and daughter-in-law actually live in Romania, and our four grandchildren, and we're living with them at the moment. So that has been a new transition from being an empty nester to having, well, let's just say, some very enthusiastic grandchildren who, as soon as you wake up in the morning, it's, can you play a game? Can you play a game? Can you play a game? Can you read a book? Can you read a book? Can you make me some food? Can you make me some food? It's like that. And we wouldn't have it any other way.
0: That's awesome. That's awesome. Well, you're in our prayers, you and Kate are in our prayers. I know that a lot of Australia, including the 96.3 family, feel like you've been part of their family for the last, dozen years or so. So we'll be keeping you in our prayers. Let's take a quick break. We'll come back on the other side because I wanted to talk to you about Families Week and what Focus on the Family Australia is offering families. It's absolutely incredible. It's DJ here. I'm with Brett Ryan from Focus on the Family via Romania here tonight on the home stretch.

0: DJ Payne here with you on the home stretch here at 96.3. On the other end of the Zoom line, all the way in Romania, is our special guest, Mr. Brett Ryan. You know him as one of the voices and the faces of Focus on the Family Australia. Brett, you've just explained this incredible transition that is happening for you and Kate over in Europe, and we're excited to see where God is going to take you. You've left the organisation in good hands with Josh Reed and the team over here. And the first thing that they've done is made sure that they're getting this weekly devotional out for Families Week. I know you're all across it. How would you explain what's going on?
1: Yeah, well, I mean, obviously I'm still with Focus, so I'm still part of the family, but we've been in the last probably 10 or 12 years been partnering with the government, believe it or not, who do a national campaign called National Families Week. So it's not run by Focus on the Family Australia. It's actually the government who's actually saying and recognising families are important and we want to invest and we want to celebrate them. We realise that families come in all different shapes and sizes, and we at Focus on the Family want to be able to help people where they're at and be able to provide their tools on dealing with a variety of different issues. But one of the things that we often get from attending and speaking at seminars and conferences as parents to say things like, I just want my kids to love God like I do. And how do I do that? And so as part of National Families Week, we've put together a 52-week devotional. Now, a lot of people say, oh, is it all in electronic soft forms? It is. Plus, we can post it out to you, a 52-week page document that has a variety of different exercises to talk about faith. And where it says in Deuteronomy chapter 6, love the Lord your God with all your heart, soul, and strength. Have it in your own heart and then impress it upon your children when you're waking up in the morning, when you're walking along the road. Well, this actually gives you something, a tool in your hand. So when you're driving in the car or when you're going to bed or having a meal time when you can actually make the gospel come alive and for your children to have a greater understanding through the power of great conversation, great questions, and getting them to think and getting them to own their own faith. And then that will have a legacy that can actually have the potential of lasting a lifetime, not only for your own children, but for your grandchildren and your great-grandchildren. So you got to have a bigger picture in mind.
0: I love it. I love the fact that it's an actual physical, little booklet. Well, it's a substantial booklet. I've seen a copy of it. It's fantastic. So it's not just, something that sits in your email inbox. It's something that you can physically have out in front of you. It's very simple to get. It's being offered for free, completely for free. All you need to do is head over to 96.3.com.au. You'll see Families Week right there. If you forget that, you can always go to families.org.au. That's the Focus on the Family website. You'll see it. You fill in the details. And I think the most important thing you do when you're filling in those details is make sure you specify, I heard about this from Brett on talking to DJ on 96.3. That's you've got to fill in where you heard about it right there. Now, how much were you involved? Were you and Kate involved in getting this book together? Were you involved?
1: Very, very little. We actually had it on a file that I've been wanting to use for a while, and we just never had an opportunity to do that. And so it's definitely the team have taken this on board, put it together. I had a rough idea of what I'd like to do with it, and the team in my absence have put together a great document. And so, as I said, it's something very unique, something that's real, something that's tangible, but it also includes for those who really would love to explore a little bit, for those who are starting out in their faith or for those who have got a faith for a long time, but it also includes a family toolkit where it talks about how to get the kids to do the chores, which is a page turner in itself, how to talk to your kids about sex, drugs and alcohol, anxiety, technology, and a whole lot more. So that's some extra bonuses, but most importantly, be able to talk about your faith and make the, as I said, the gospel come alive for your children.
0: Oh, I love this, Brett. It's always a pleasure talking to you. I wish we had more time. I know how busy you guys are, but would you do us a favor when you know what's coming up next and when you've got a website to launch or you've got a social media thing to do or you've got something to let everybody know what Brett and Kate are going to be doing next, can you get back in touch and can we have a chat and a bit of an update here?
1: Absolutely. We'd be greatly honoured. And we thank you for those people who have been praying for us and encouraging us. It is a scary but exciting journey. People feel like, oh, it's such a sacrifice. Well, we don't feel like it's a sacrifice when we're walking in obedience. And I know that sounds very cliche to say that, but really we're actually just following God's calling when he said to sell the house. And it's one of those things. We go, okay, God, we are being stewards of it. Handing out over our cars, the keys, everything else, the furniture. And ironically, to go to ground zero, it's been exciting as well. You know, having to buy pillows again and how to buy a doona and all those things. It's starting afresh. And it's lovely to be able to do it with my bride, my wife, to be able to do this together. But I would love to be able to continue to have these conversations. And we're still, as I said, fully devoted to the mission and the passion that is required to be able to help families where they're at, no matter what they're going through. Because we know that families do need a little help from time to time, and we're happy to provide that. And so if you want to go to that website at families.org.au, you'll be able to find all that information.
0: Too easy, mate. It's always a pleasure. Big love to Kate for us, and keep us updated. We'll try to keep you in our prayers as you're jet setting all over Europe and going to all these exotic locations. But we know how amazing it is with what you're doing. So we're just keeping you in our prayers.
1: Thank you.
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3: In this bulletin, White Australia declared a prohibited hate group. Antivirus cruise ship passengers arrive back in Australia, and a breakthrough in the long-standing dispute between teachers and the Victorian government. With more, I'm Gareth Stafford. Australia's neo-Nazi movement has been declared a prohibited hate group under laws introduced in the wake of the Bondi terrorist attack. The organisation, which currently goes by the name White Australia, is the second to be designated as such. Executive Council of Australian Jury co-chief executive Peter Wertheim is welcoming the move, saying hateful ideology has no place in Australia.
4: This sort of a measure will send that message. It will also disrupt their activities. It will ensure that law enforcement and intelligence agencies have enhanced powers to track down particular individuals who are at the leadership of these organisations.
3: Anyone found guilty of associating with the group could face up to 15 years behind bars. A flight carrying 6 passengers from a hantavirus-hit cruise ship has landed safely in Perth. A group of 5 Australians and 1 New Zealander were flown from the Netherlands after being evacuated from the MV Hondius in the Canary Islands earlier this week. There's been a breakthrough in the standoff between the Allan government and the Victorian teachers. The union has agreed to pay rises for teachers, principals and support staff of up to 32% over 4 years. Australian Education Union President Justin Mullally says the deal brings Victoria in line with its interstate counterparts.
5: These are significant pay increases that make Victorian teachers valued better than teachers in other states and territories.
3: The agreement has been endorsed by the union but has yet to go to teachers for a vote. Cybercrime detectives have charged 3 people in Sydney with using the proceeds of crime to purchase gold. Investigations into a $600,000 email phishing scam allegedly uncovered evidence of a woman purchasing $500,000 worth of gold bullion over 2 weeks. Queensland Rail workers will proceed with planned strikes this weekend after Queensland Rail attempted to suspend the rails, tram and bus union's industrial action. The Fair Work Commission dismissed the state government's request late last night. Christian advocates are disappointed that the British government has again pledged to pass a law banning abusive conversion practices during the new parliamentary session. Church leaders warn that such a law could make sharing the gospel illegal. The Christian Institute says there are already robust protections in law against abuse and coercion. At the same time, the European Union has announced it will not outlaw conversion therapy, but will urge member states to do so. An American Christian ministry that provides foster care services to victims of child trafficking will be compensated by an Ohio county that had excluded the charity from government funding. The county refused the funding because the Grace Haven ministry only hired Christian staff. It's now agreed to pay the charity $180,000 to cover legal fees and provide the funding. To sport and in the NRL, Sydney Roosters prop Spencer Lanui believes he doesn't deserve to be picked for the New South Wales squad in State of Origin 1, the incumbent Blues forward breaking a year-long media ban to deliver the candid admission.
6: Just Origin alone, I think, I just respect the game so much. And, yeah, like I said, I feel like we need to pick our side on form. And, I think I'm... yeah, like I said, my performances haven't been up to scratch.
3: Game one is in Sydney on May 27. And in the AFL, St Kilda coach Ross Lyon is confident that defender Callum Wilkie will play in Sunday's match against Richmond. The co-captain's consecutive game streak of 164 had been in doubt after he took a knee to the back last weekend and sat out most of the game against Gold Coast. That's the latest Vision National News. I'm Gareth Stafford.
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7: G'day everybody, have a look at all things traffic in Geelong. The North Shore Sea Beach Parade's busy, still heavy Latrobe Terrace and Shannon Avenue. Ryrie Street out to Port Arlington Road, troublesome. And Holdup's Building Settlement Road, heavy Shannon Ave all the way through to Hutton. The Ring Road is still clear, no problems there. It's the latest traffic on Geelong's 96.3.
8: And now across Geelong, Werribee and the Surf Coast, it's the 96.3 four-day forecast.
9: Good evening. You're looking across Geelong where it's currently hovering around 18 degrees. We've got some light winds tonight, overnight low of 13. Kicking off the weekend tomorrow on Saturday with a partly cloudy day, high chance of showers pushing to 23 degrees. Sunday, a rainy day, top of 19. And Monday, a shower or two, topping out at 18 degrees.
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9: Today's verse of the day comes from Psalm 56, verse 3. But let me read you a little bit either side. Psalm 56 is for the choir director, a psalm of David, and it's regarding the time the Philistines seized him in Gath. The first few verses of the psalm says, "Oh God, have mercy on me, for people are hounding me. My foes attack me all day long. I am constantly hounded by those who slander me, and many are boldly attacking me." And here's our verse of the day. "But when I am afraid, I will put my trust in you." Verse 4, "I praise God for what he has promised. I trust in God, so why should I be afraid? What can mere mortals do to me?" That comes from Psalm 56.
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9: It's your old mate DJ Payne here. This is the home stretch, hour number two. We're on every weeknight from 6 p.m. till 8 p.m. There we go. And then at 8 o'clock, you know what the deal is. It's Open Bible coming up in an hour from now. We'll be in Open Bible, Joshua chapter 12. Don't miss out on that. Let's work backwards there. At about 7:45, quarter to 8, we're going to be playing our game of the night. The Friday night game is song, screen, or scripture. It's very simple. I give you a line. I try to make it as tricky as possible. And you tell me if that line comes from a song, whether it comes from the silver screen, or it comes from the Word of God itself. How well can you do? I try to make it tricky. In about 15 minutes from now, we're going to get the lovely Kate Westwood. We call her Captain Kate here. She's from the Oz Music Showcase. That plays out here every Saturday night on 96.3. Going to get her on and see how she's doing and what she's got planned for us this Saturday night. Don't go anywhere. We've got some great music on the way. But why don't we kick off with a bit of a classic from Rend Collective, all the way from Ireland there. We're going to play that one next. Hallelujah. Anyway, here on the home stretch.
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our good mate Alexander Pappas. We like to call him the Papmeister around here with his track Hands Up before that Ren Collective Hallelujah. Anyway, DJ Payne here with you on the home stretch, reminding you that we are officially in our end of financial year appeal. You've probably received the letter at your place if you've ever supported us before here at 96.3. You've seen it on the socials, on the website, and this year's theme is On Air, On Purpose. I love this theme because everything that we do here, even the crazy stuff that I get up to, is on air, on purpose. So many of you tell us time and time again, you love 96.3 because you love the music. You love the Christian music that we choose to play. We're one of the few Christian stations left in Australia, I'm just going to come out and say it, that play all Christian music. We don't play a mixed format of songs. And that's fine. If that's what you're after, that's great. But we are listening to you and we're feeling like we've got a mission here to support Australian Christian music. And part of that is having our good friend Kate Westwood and her show Oz Music Showcase. It plays out Saturday night from 8 p.m. 3 hours. 3 hours of Australian Christian music here every weekend. And I think that goes a long way in promoting the scene that we all know and love. So if you love that, if you love the music that we play, if God has ever used the music that we play at the right time, you know, so many people, oh man, I switched on the radio and it was just the right song at the right time. It doesn't happen by accident. It happens on air and on purpose. So if you could give, we'd love you to get in early and give now at 96.3.com.au. Just have a look for On Air On Purpose. 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And everything you give above $2 or more is tax deductible. Kate Westwood, we're going to get her on the Zoom line in just a moment. But first, let's have a listen to Jamie McDonald, Ain't No Way. You're here on the home stretch.

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5: It's your Friday night here on the home stretch, 96.3. And like she likes to do, we have Kate Westwood, our very own Captain Kate herself from the Oz Music Show, Case, with us. How are you, Kate?
6: I am very good. I'm slightly disappointed I didn't have a theme song, but it's all right. I'll give you a bit more time to figure that out.
5: I've got the AI bots working on it as we speak.
6: I want you to record it yourself.
5: Lee, you definitely don't want that. You definitely don't want that. How's everything in the world of the Westwood?
6: The Westwood. Well, I am still in the process of moving house. We're still looking for something.
5: Yes.
6: But we're having a house cooling party this weekend, you know, as opposed to a house warming party, mostly because I have a whole bunch of stuff that I don't want to keep and I'm going to donate it or, you know, give it away or whatever. But I thought might as well see if my friends want a book or a plant or a mug or something.
5: This.
6: So we'll have pizza and a fire pit and burn all the wood in the backyard that I don't want to have to cart around with me. So we're having a house cooling party to say goodbye to the house.
5: Did you make this up or is this a done thing?
6: Absolutely, I made it up. Absolutely.
5: No, you give me that look.
6: I do not know.
5: I've never heard of this before.
6: The history of it. I mean, you say hello to something, a housewarming house party, and this way we give you back all the things you gave us. I don't know. Just something to say goodbye. I like having a party, having an opportunity just to gather, and then if it means that people can take things that we don't want, extra benefit.
5: You've revolutionized my mind. I've never even considered this. What a great idea. Say goodbye to all the stuff and, hey, take whatever's not nailed down home with you.
6: Absolutely, yes. That is the plans. Looking forward to that. And I just am so stoked for the show this weekend. And I'm really excited about the state of Christian music in Australia. I was listening to a playlist that I've got my short list for songs that have been submitted and, yes, you know, going to pass on to our music director and, you know, work on it. And there's like 8 or 9 songs on there. And I was like, everyone is good. And I was bopping along to them with my headphones in the office. My friend next to me I'm like, it's this great song again. And I just felt really encouraged that there's so much good stuff. There are some repeat people. So there's a new song from Parisian in there. There's a new Eliza King song, some more from Ethan Beer, who's actually my co-host this week. And so there's some great artists who are continuing to release music, but also some new songs and a few different genres, some worship and a bit of hip hop. And I just loving the sense of those who are really invested, they're continuing to create some great music. So I feel really confident and encouraged by the state of Christian music in Australia.
5: Liz, I'm excited to hear more about what is on the show on Saturday night here on the station. But before we get there, let's play a song. I love to challenge you, an Oz music classic. What are we going to have?
6: Look, let's play a bit of Roma Waterman. I'm going to see if you can dig around in your archives. A song called I Need a Miracle. It's one of my favourites of hers. It's from a couple of albums ago, 10 or 15 years ago. But I love Roma's heart and her. She's basically the mother of Christian music in Australia and has so much to give and is still making some lovely music and really caring for creatives as well. So anytime we can sing a bit of Roma's music, that would be great. Do you have that one on the list?
5: I'm looking right now, and yes, it is in the library. We've got an extensive Roma Waterman library.
6: Yeah, me too.
5: In a collection here in ours. So let's play it right now for Kate and everybody out there who needs to hear it. Roma Waterman, Melbourne's own Roma Waterman, with I Need a Miracle. We'll be back with Kate Westwood, Captain Kate, here on the home stretch.

0: is Roma Waterman, all the way from Melbourne, coming into you, Geelong, and then beaming back out around all over the world here with her song, I Need a Miracle. That was the request from our special guest every Friday night, Kate Westwood from the Oz Music Showcase. Kate, let us know what is going on. You play out here at 96.3 on a Saturday night, kicking off from about 8, going all the way through to 11. What can we expect?
1: Well, of course, another bumper show, something like 35 incredible songs from Aussie artists, which is so amazing.
0: Awesome.
1: But we have a co-host from Ethan Beer. He is a young guy. I think he maybe is 22, 23, definitely Gen Z. We chat to him from the Gold Coast where he's living now, talk about some new music that he's got out, some beautiful collaborations. But actually, we have a really in-depth chat about some of those generational differences and what's happening with Gen Z in terms of their sort of resurgence of desire for faith and for God and their love for music and for worship. So we have a really good chat, and he gives some really good insight for those who are maybe older than him, how we can engage really well with Gen Z as they're going on this faith exploration, which is really cool. We also have a flashback to Melbourne band Antiskeptic, who this week have kind of announced that they're having a 25-year anniversary of their of their album, Memoirs of a Common Man. And I've chatted with Andrew before, the lead singer of that. And similarly to Roma, they've had such a long career.
0: Yeah.
1: And so that's so cool to celebrate that. They have a show and that, you know, they're really revisiting that, which is really cool. So we do that. Plus my TED Talk, this is episode 3 of a bit of a series all about how gardening and creativity are the same, which is kind of crazy. But this week's episode is entitled That You Can't Copy Somebody Else's Garden.

0: music as well from Parisian, and Ethan Beer has a new song. So there's so much. Oh my gosh, I feel like okay. I can keep talking. So much.
1: I've got a pitch for you, Kate. We need to take all of these TED Talks. We need to get them transcribed by somebody, and then we need a book release. You know, the Kate Westwood book release. Flesh it out a little bit. What do you reckon?
0: It's just on my Instagram, just my garden musings, the lessons that I learned from the garden from God and how it connects with life. So, yeah, get out and start to grow some flowers, friend, and you will discover the magic of the garden and what it means for us in life, the lessons that we can learn.
1: Listen,
0: a book. Yes, let's do it.
1: You're in good company there, because I think, Jesus loved turning to the agricultural pictures and parables all the time. So I think you're on a good thing. Listen, Kate, we'll be tuning in this Saturday night from 8 o'clock right across 96.3 for 3 hours. But remember, go over to the Instagram Oz AUS Music Showcase. Just do a search for that. Kate will pop straight up and you can say good day there. Hey, God bless you. Have fun in the garden.
0: Thanks, DJ. Thanks, Home Stretch. I'll catch you next week.

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4: Good afternoon. In stories making news. A new opinion poll shows One Nation is more popular than Labor, while the coalition is wallowing on a primary vote of just 16%. The Prime Minister claims more Liberal and National MPs will quit the coalition over the coming weeks. A Melbourne Facebook page has revealed landlords are already hiking rents in response to changes in the budget. Landlords posting they'd sent out rental rise notifications of an average $40 a week, many wary of an imminent rental freeze proposed by the Greens. Queensland rail workers will proceed with planned strikes this weekend after attempts were made

0: to suspend the industrial action. The Fair Work Commission dismissed the state government's request late last night. And in sport, tennis world number one Jannik Sinner has set a new record, winning 32 Masters matches in a row. The 24-year-old is through to the semi-finals as the local hero at the Italian Open. I'm Gareth Stafford, and those are the latest news and sport headlines.
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2: G'day everybody, another look at all things traffic in Geelong. The North Shore Seabeach Parade's busy, still heavy Latrobe Terrace and Shannon Avenue. Ryrie Street out to Port Arlington Road, troublesome. And Holdups Building, Settlement Road, heavy Shannon Ave all the way through to Hutton. The Ring Road is still clear, no problems there. It's the latest traffic on Geelong's 96.3.
3: And now across Geelong, Werribee and the Surf Coast, it's the 96.3 four-day forecast.
4: Alrighty, let's check out that weather one final time for your Friday night. We're currently just hovering around 17 degrees right now across Geelong. Some light winds tonight, an overnight low of 13. And then kicking off the weekend tomorrow on your Saturday, partly cloudy with a high chance of showers pushing up to 23. Sunday, rainy day, 19. And then Monday, a shower or two, topping out at 18 degrees.
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4: Good evening. It's your old mate DJ Payne here. And I think it's time for a bit of story time with your old mate DJ. I've been looking through the Aussie history books, as I want to do, and I've got an amazing story for you. And this brings all the different elements I love about Australian history. It brings, inventiveness. It brings solutions. It brings adventure. It brings the outback. And more than anything, it brings people who are devoted to God above all else. I'm talking, you might not know, that this is a very special day, but on Tuesday, May the 15th, back in 1928, after many years of prayer and fundraising and belief, the Aerial Medical Service, later changed the name, we know it now as the Royal Flying Doctor Service, it established on this day, May 15th in 1928, up in Cloncurry, Queensland. Now, the whole story, you have to go and read it. If you've never read the story of the Royal Flying Doctors, you are in for a treat, because it's all based around a man of God, a passionate Presbyterian minister named the Reverend John Flynn. John Flynn, born in Australia in 1880 in a little gold rush town northwest of Melbourne. He is then put as a Presbyterian minister. His first posting 500 kilometres north of Adelaide in Beltana. And looking around in Beltana and serving the population, as it were, out there, he realised, oh my goodness, there's a great need for doctors and people to serve this scattered population. He was moved to start this idea when he heard about a young stockman by the name of Jim Darcy. Now, Jim Darcy had an accident on this, doing his work on the horses with the cattle and everything. And the only way he could get anything operated on, check this out. This is the turn of the century. This is like in 1912. The only way that they could operate on him was by the postman, the postmaster, listening to a telegram, beep, beep, beep, beep, beep, beep, beep, beep, beep, beep, beep, beep, beep, a telegraph coming through, and the doctor on the other end telling him what to do to stitch him back up. Unbelievably, Jim Darcy, the operation actually worked out okay, but 2 months later, because a doctor still couldn't come and check out the crude operation, he ended up passing away of complications. And that story moved the Reverend John Flynn to eventually, with a lot of fundraising, a lot of prayer and a lot of inventiveness, to take these new technologies of planes and radios, and they had to invent new technology to be able to do this. This is an incredible story. Finally, in 1928, they started the Aerial Medical Service. It became the Flying Doctor Service. And then in the 50s, when Queen Elizabeth, a young Queen Elizabeth, came to Australia, she got to see the whole operation, hear the story. She was so moved that she said, I want to give you the title Royal. I love what you're doing. I want to title it Royal. So that's why we know it as the Royal Flying Doctor Service, because of Queen Elizabeth. I love that story. Go check it out. It all started on this day, May 15th in 1928, the incredible Royal Flying Doctors. This is Alice and Ide. Coming up, we're going to be playing our game very shortly. Song, screen, or scripture. Sharpen up the old mind there, and we'll be playing it next on 96.3.

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7: I often wonder why people don't turn to God and treat Christian faith with disdain. 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They feel their life is going well, they're in control, their future looks good. Yet I believe most of us fail to understand that we are all a heartbeat from being lost. In the past few months, a friend went to work to be told his job was finished. Another had his wife walk out, and another discovered he was suffering from a serious medical condition. People who think they are set for life financially regularly find themselves lost when their money disappears. We regularly take our health for granted, but that can change overnight. We can go from confident to lost in a heartbeat. We don't control the future. We can't even be certain how tomorrow will go. And if we recognise that we are all a heartbeat from being lost, we may be more ready to turn to God and seek eternal security.
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8: DJ here with you on your Friday night, and look at the time. It's time for the game of the night. It's Friday, so that means it.

This is very, very simple. I read you a line, and it's either a song lyric from any song, it's from a line from a movie or a TV show, or it is a line from the scriptures, but I'm going to be reading them from the Message translation if it is a line from a scripture. So I'm trying to make it hard for you. See if you can guess what it is. I've got five for you. Let's see how we go tonight. The first one, number one, is it a song? Is it from a screen? Is it a scripture? We are just beating the air. We're throwing punches at shadows, acting like we own the sky. Oh, is that a song, screen, or scripture? We're just beating the air, throwing punches at shadows, acting like we own the sky. The answer, that is scripture from 1 Corinthians 9:26 from the Message. Question number two, is it a line from a song? Is it a screen? Is it a scripture? Let's go. I looked for a light in the dark, but the stars had shuttered their windows and my eyes had grown cold. I looked for a light in the dark, but the stars had shuttered their windows and my eyes had grown cold. Is that a song? Is it a screen? Or is it a scripture? Can lock it in? It is from the book of Job, chapter 30, verse 26. It is from the Message. It was a scripture. Well done if you got that one. All right, question number three. Question number three. Are you ready for this one? We need a bit of a drum beat behind this one. I'm running, but my feet are leaded. I'm calling, but my voice is swallowed in the wind. Oh boy, is that a song, screen, or scripture? I'll do it one more time. I'm running, but my feet are leaded. I'm calling, but my voice is swallowed in the wind. Song, screen, or scripture? Which one is it? Congratulations if you guessed it's from Psalm 69 in the Message translation. It is indeed a scripture. Three scriptures in a row. What am I going to do next? Am I going to trick you and go to something else? Or am I going to give you another scripture? Oh, I don't know. Let's have a listen. The next line, number four. Can you get this one? The darkest hour is just before the dawn. That line again is, the darkest hour is just before the dawn. Oh, is that from a movie? Is that from a television show? Is that from a song lyric? Or is it from the scripture? Lock it in. Lock it in. And if you said it's from the traditional Flattened Scruggs American folk song, you would be 100% correct. It's a song. All right, last one tonight. Last one tonight. What is it going to be? Let's go for this one. There is a peace to be found in the surrender of things you were never meant to control. Where is that line from? There is a peace to be found in the surrender of things that you were never meant to control. Is that a song? Is it from a screen? Or is it a scripture? It is. The last one tonight, it's from Mad Men. It's from the television show Mad Men. It is from a screen. So there you go, five lines. How did you go? Did you get them all right? Did you get any right tonight? Let me know how you went. Let's go into some great music coming up shortly at 8 o'clock. It is Open Bible, the book of Joshua, to take us there. Let's have a little listen to Justin Michael's new track, Here Comes the Day. Well, tomorrow.

0: Open Bible, reading the Word together with DJ Payne.
1: Good evening. How you doing on this Friday night? It's DJ Payne here with you. I've taken off my home stretch hat and I put on my Open Bible cap. And we're going to be reading the scripture together now for the next 15 or 20 minutes or so. Don't worry, we've got some great songs coming up as well. But we're making our way through the book of Joshua. If you've just joined us, the book of Joshua is the sixth book in the Old Testament, right at the front of the Bible there. And Joshua was commissioned by Moses to lead the people of the Israelites into the promised land, into their promised rest. And Joshua was trained up by Moses. He assumes the leadership. He leads them miraculously across the Jordan River on dry ground. He conquers the city of Jericho and eventually conquers the city of Ai, and then enters into a pretty sketchy, at first, treaty with the people of Gibeon. And then we read how he systematically destroys the southern and northern Canaanite coalitions. He disarms their chariots. He finishes a long and grueling war. This is a concept called Harem, where God has said, these places are consecrated to me. Everything that is in them, everything living, everything that is worth anything, you either have to devote it to me or destroy it all. Animals, children, women, families, it's all got to go. These people are under my judgment. So we just finished chapter 11, where Joshua did not deviate from the commands of Moses and the commands of the Lord. And the land was finally enjoying a season of rest from a long, long time of warfare. And that's where we're going to be picking it up tonight, at the beginning of chapter 12. We're going to do that after this. So don't go anywhere. We'll be back in a moment here on Open Bible.

How you doing? It's Open Bible with me, DJ Payne, here on 96.3. And tonight we're reading Joshua chapter 12, and we're just going to read a small passage, the first six verses. Joshua 12, verses 1 to 6. If you've got your Bibles there, if you've got your phones there, look it up for me and you can read along. I'm reading out of the New Living Translation. Or if you haven't got it there, that's okay. Just listen along as we go through Joshua chapter 12, starting in verse 1. These are the kings east of the Jordan River who had been killed by the Israelites and whose land was taken. Their territory extended from Arnon Gorge to Mount Hermon and included all the land east of the Jordan Valley. King Sihon of the Amorites, who lived in Heshbon, was defeated. His kingdom, including Aroer, on the edge of Arnon Gorge, and it extended from the middle of the Arnon Gorge to the Jabbok River, which serves as a border for the Ammonites. This territory included the southern half of the territory of Gilead. Sihon also controlled the Jordan Valley and regions to the east. From as far north as the Sea of Galilee to as far south as the Dead Sea, including the road to Beth Joshimoth and southward to the slopes of Pisgah. King Og of Bashan, the last of the Raphaites, lived at Ashtaroth and Edrei. He ruled a territory stretching from Mount Hermon to Salica in the north and to all of Bashan in the east, and westward to the borders of the kingdoms of Geshur and Makkah. This territory included the northern half of Gilead as far as the boundary of King Sihon of Heshbon. Moses, the servant of the Lord Yahweh God, and the Israelites had destroyed the people of King Sihon and King Og, and Moses gave their land as possession to the tribes of Reuben, the tribe of Gad, and the half-tribe of Manasseh. Very simple, short passage tonight, Joshua 12, 1 to 6. You might be thinking, that sounds like a geography map lesson there, DJ. I don't know what I'm supposed to get from that. Well, let's have a think about it while we listen to this next song. We'll come back and we'll break it down. It's just a short encouragement for you tonight on your Friday night here on Open Bible.

It's DJ Payne here, Open Bible on 96.3. We've just read the first little section of Joshua chapter 12. I know it's an unusual one. It's a list. And we're going to get quite a few of these in the next few chapters of Joshua. So strap yourselves in. But let me give you the context here. Joshua 12, this beginning section, serves as what you could see as a formal war record. It is a summary of the kings and the territories that was conquered historically under Moses. That's everything on the east side of the Jordan. And then it begins with Joshua on the west side. This is the cultural sort of shift here from combat to like a form of accounting, as it were. I think God here is giving us a public record of the enemies that he has defeated. By listing the kings, and some of these kings are so obscure, they're mentioned nowhere else in the Bible, let alone nowhere else in history. The author here, Joshua, under the Holy Spirit, and Joshua's writers give an exhaustive nature of the Lord's victory. And I think this is really important. This is deliberate. This is a historical cataloging meant to show that the promises made to Abraham, the promises given to his descendants, leading all the way to Moses and the Israelites, these promises regarding the land weren't just vague hopes. They're not just a dream. These are tangible, even geopolitical realities that were secured for the Israelites by the hand of Yahweh himself. I like the way that John Calvin, in his commentary on Joshua, says the enumeration of these kings is not a vain display. It is proof of the divine promise, demonstrating that the Lord had delivered the promised land into the hands of his people. I think that's getting to the heart of it. So let me encourage you as we wrap up here on a Friday night. Sometimes when we're in battle mode, and Joshua's been in battle mode for probably months and months on end here. Sometimes when you've been in battle mode in your life, all you can do is focus on the next threat. You're thinking of the next giant that's coming your way. You're thinking of the next battle. You're just looking to the horizon all the time. What's happening next? What's happening next? But it's passages like this that remind me that God's heart wants us every now and then to stop, to look back, and dare I say it, even to write down and record what he's done for us. Sometimes it's so profitable just to read the list of things that God has already brought us through. Like this list in Joshua 12 of all the conquered kings. The fears and the obstacles that once loomed over your life have been defeated by the hand of God. He has provided you a history, and this history is not just vague, but it's a history of his faithfulness. And I think we're meant to look back on that. Remember the pillar of stones, and when the Israelites went through the Jordan, it was meant to teach us. I think this is another pillar of stones. And we can build our own. We can build our confidence in the challenges that we face tomorrow by remembering all the grace that we've received yesterday. So I don't think that God has brought you this far through this many battles in your life just to throw in the towel now, just to abandon you now. Remember the victories of the past. Let that give you more faith in the one who fights our battles for us so that we can start planning and looking ahead like it's a historical reality that God has done that for us. That's what I needed to get out of it tonight. Hopefully that's an encouragement for you as well. Pray that you have a wonderful weekend coming up. Really blessed time, that you would take some time to look back at all the ways that God has fought your battles for you, the way that God has been there. I'll see you bright and early on Monday night, 6 p.m. on the home stretch, and then 8 o'clock back here for Open Bible. Have a great weekend. Bye-bye.

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4: Believing in Jesus is a step of faith, plain and simple. Believing that he can and will make a difference to our lives, well, that's a step of faith too. And sometimes it can be a huge step. Hi, I'm Bernie Diamond. Great to be back with you again. Today we're going to take a look at not just believing in, but actually putting your trust in Jesus from a different perspective. Over the last few weeks, we've been talking about discovering our destiny, becoming the person we were made to be, living the life we were made to live. And you know, we all want that. We all want to somehow grow into who we're meant to be and to realize our destinies. And maybe over these last few weeks, you've been tuning in and out and something inside you is just shouting, yes, that's what I want. But, and you know something? There's always a but surely this couldn't happen in my life. Nothing's ever going to change in my life. Okay, so we heard that supposedly Jesus raised Lazarus from the dead. Great. Well, if that did really happen, then it was a couple of thousand years ago. Maybe anything is possible. Maybe a new life is possible. I don't think that would be possible for me. I mean, look at my situation. Look at how things are. They've all gone awry. Nah. I can't believe this guy on the radio who keeps telling me that it's possible for me to discover my destiny, to actually really, really enjoy the life that I'm living and to like who I am and all that stuff. No, not at this address. Let me ask you, is there a little bit of that going on in you, more or less? If I went out in the street, put a microphone in front of people and asked them, what do you believe in, and recorded those interviews and played them back, we would discover that people really do believe in some really amazingly unbelievable things. You know I'm right. But when we look at the very real issues and problems of life, sometimes they're really big and ugly. Believing that things will get better soon, well, nah, that's just too hard. I can't believe that. Because these problems and issues are so close and so big and so hairy, and any notion or idea that there's some God out there, he feels so far away, believing that that God could possibly make a difference, you know, that can be a lot harder than believing spiritual things. Believing that he can deal with those yucky bits inside us, that can be even harder. I used to be an incredibly tough, self-centered businessman. I used to eat wimps for breakfast, you know. And yet my life was such a mess on the inside where I live that I couldn't believe that anyone or anything could ever have made a difference. I was listening the other day to a high-profile businessman who I know really well, and he was talking about his life. He took a company from $9 million to over $500 million in turnover in just a few years. Everyone had looked at this guy and thought, what a superstar, what a corporate hero this man is. But in secret, he had his head down over a toilet bowl and he was coughing up blood because that's what the pressure was doing to him on the inside, and he almost lost his marriage. The crazy thing you and I do, and we're all prone to it, we look at outward signs of success, but the outward stuff doesn't really matter that much. Does it? Once we have a roof over our heads, enough food and water and air to keep us going, things don't make us happy. It's what's happening on the inside that matters. I would rather have far fewer things, less wealth, and be experiencing peace and contentment on the inside than have a lot of worldly possessions and have turmoil on the inside. How about you? A few years back, I went to Toronto, Canada. and I visited the CN Tower, which at the time was the tallest man-made freestanding structure in the world. And partway up, at 342 metres above the ground, there's an observation deck. The trick with this observation deck is that it's enclosed, but it has a glass floor. Now, they tell you that the glass floor is 5 times stronger than the concrete floor. Great. That's a great theory, but it still doesn't help. I mean, I looked down at this glass floor and I was petrified, and it took me a long time to step onto the glass floor. It's an awful feeling when you look down between your feet and you see the ground way below and these little specks flying around. They're birds, but they felt like they were miles away. And I wasn't the only one. There are a lot of people who are really scared to walk out on the glass floor, even though the engineers will tell you that the glass floor was 5 times stronger than the concrete floor. But here it is. If you or I want to live the life we were meant to live, if we want to be the me we were meant to be, we need to put our faith in something or someone. Because it's not going to happen if we just plug away the way we are. Same old is not going to get us the lives we want to live. I tried a few things. I tried putting my faith in money. What I discovered was that as secure as wealth appears, the reality is that money comes and goes. I tried to put my faith in myself, and okay, I'm reasonably clever, I'm strong, and a whole bunch of things that I can do pretty well, but I, like you, have a great capacity to mess things up. It seemed that each time I walked out onto what I thought was a concrete floor, rock solid safe, it would crumble beneath my feet. It doesn't mean I'm a loser. I'm not. Most things I turn my hand to are a success. But it took me a long time to figure out that success doesn't make you happy. Success isn't what brings peace and joy and contentment and fulfillment. Success isn't the end point of destiny, at least not a worthwhile end point. Success is hollow. It's empty. It's something that drains you rather than fills you up. And it wasn't until I discovered faith that I discovered what I was looking for. Now, faith is the assurance of things we hope for and the evidence of things we can't see. It comes from the Bible, Hebrews chapter 11, verse 1. A lot of people have faith. They believe in this, they believe in that. They swear black and blue that it's working, but for many years they know it's not. Can I ask you something? What do you believe in? Well, what have you put your trust in? Is it working for you? And if the answer is no, then why are you still doing it? The definition of insanity is doing the same thing over and over again and expecting a different result. Perhaps it's time for you to walk out onto that glass floor. For me, the only way, the only person I've discovered that's worthy of my faith is Jesus. And when I decided to walk out onto God's promises and put my faith in him, it was just like being on that glass floor 342 metres above Toronto. And okay, it's unknown and it may be an uncomfortable feeling. It may feel unnatural to trust God with our lives, but he wants us to put our faith in him, to put our trust in him, to trust him with our lives, because his plan is to give us life in all its abundance, hope and riches and power. The Apostle Paul was writing to the Ephesian church and he was busting to help them with exactly that. This is what he wrote almost 2,000 years ago in Ephesians chapter 1, verses 17 to 19. He said, "I pray also that the eyes of your heart would be enlightened so that you would know the hope to which God's called you, the riches of his glorious inheritance and his incomparably great power for us who believe. That power is like the working of his mighty strength which he exerted in Jesus when he raised him from the dead and seated him at his right hand in the heavenly realms far above any ruler on earth." See, Paul's saying here, as you get to know God better, my prayer for you is that you would know that same power that raised Jesus from the dead. That very same power is the power that's at work in you, and that's a promise from God. Paul said, "I want you to know about the hope, the riches, the power that you have, the incomparably great power, the same power that raised Jesus from the dead is the power that's at work in you and me." When we take hold of that life, the life that he promises us, we discover what it is to be the person we were meant to be. It's a step of faith. We have to step out and believe it before we can see it. That's his plan. And I know sometimes it's hard to do, and sometimes we're afraid, and sometimes we feel like we don't have enough faith. But just take the step. Just take the step and say, "Jesus, I'm going to trust you with my life, with every little bit." But when we take that step out, he steps in and he does things we could never do. He deals with things we can never deal with. And the reason he does it that way is so that you and I can never boast, "It was me." look at this. I did it. No, you didn't. He did. I did it. No, you didn't.

0: 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Thank you so much for joining me. I'm Bernie Diamond and I'll catch you again same time tomorrow with a different perspective.
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3: Coming up is encouragement from the Possum Trot movie, which shares the true story of a community that adopted 77 children out of the foster care system. 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
4: Today on Focus on the Family with Jim Daly, you're going to hear how one couple answered God's call to care for the fatherless and how they inspired an entire community to actively love children in need. Thanks for joining us. I'm John Fuller.
5: John, I want everybody to know we are a pro-life ministry. We're not embarrassed by that. We think that's the better choice, and we work hard every day here at Focus on the Family to help women make that decision and then to help them along that journey. Many churches are doing the same thing. Pregnancy resource centers, there's so much help in that space. But you know what? There are families that end up impacted by so many different things, drugs and alcohol. And that was my story. My dad was an alcoholic. My mom died when I was 9. I ended up in foster care for a year. And that's why this is so close to my heart, being a former foster child. And many, many years ago, I heard of a story of a pastor, and it was Bishop Martin, who's one of our guests today, whose church of about 200 had about 77 kids adopted. I was like, wow, what is in the water in Possum Trot? And so I am so excited today because really, I want to say this with the deepest respect. His testimony, his witness is what initiated our effort here at Focus to do more in the foster space.
4: And boy, we've done a lot under the direction of Dr. Sharon Ford, who heads up that effort. Families are being equipped and educated about what it means to come into the foster care system and adopt and care for these children. We have Bishop W.C. Martin joining us, as you said, Jim. He's the pastor of Bennett Chapel in Possum Trot, Texas. And also with us, Rebecca Weigel. She produced a film about this incredible story. It's called Sound of Hope, and it's coming out soon.
5: And with that background now, let me say welcome to all three of you. Good to have you at Focus.
6: It's a pleasure to be here.
5: Man, it's so much fun. Bishop Martin, let me start with you. You have that incredible story. I've given just a little taste of it. I mean, how many kids did you personally adopt, and then how many kids were adopted through your church?
6: We had we adopted personally 4 kids, and we have in the church a total of 77. We had one little boy who was the last one to come in. It hadn't been any adoption going on in about maybe 6, 7, 8 months. And then a lady called me one day and said, look, are this the church that's been adopting a lot of children? I said, I got a little boy that we just can't deal with him no more. Can you take him? I said, bring him on. So we found the family, and they was glad to accept him, and it just sprung from there. Going on to be a basketball star.
5: So the first time you met Mercedes and Tyler, what happened?
6: Well, Mercedes came, and she was always a daddy's girl, you know, so she just came up to me and jumped up in my arm, you know, and and then Tyler ran to my wife, Donna, and then she jumped up in her arms, and one thing to my wife, got both of them and carried them to the box, and Dr. Ford, you shared this while ago, and said she opened up the box and said, look, you see all this food here? You open up the camera, see all this food here? And one thing she told them, because they had been in 9 homes in 1 year, she said, Mercedes Intelligence, the

0: last train to Georgia, you will not be leaving this house. And I don't know if that resonated with her or not, but I really believe it did, because Mercedes was smart. She was a very smart little girl, how they scheme her way. But she couldn't count to five. And it was so amazing about it, because my wife used to sit at the counter every day and had a jar of pennies to teach Mercedes how to count to 10, 20, and 30. And it went on for a while and while. Mercedes ended up finishing school as an A honor roll student.
1: Wow.
0: And because of the fact that somebody,
1: what
0: and I
1: an
0: think
1: achievement.
0: You write, I think you're right about that. When all they need someone, just take up a little time with them, help them, and guide their little thought, because their thoughts have been traumatized so much, and it needs something else now to take the place of that trauma and show them that they are a love. They are part. They want to be a part. They need to be a part. And it really is amazing, though. It really is amazing. Those children gave me a PhD in child psychology.
1: Yeah, amen. I mean, that's the one thing that's so true. There's so much potential in these children.
2: Right.
1: And share just their story a little bit and tell us what they were dealing with as children.
0: Mercedes and Tyler was two that were very, very, they was different. In the beginning, the caseworker told us that we were going to never be able to handle Tyler and Mercedes, because they had been in 9 homes in 1 year, and they were just going to run over us. But we fixed that problem, and Mercedes had a very, very bad problem of stealing in line.
1: And stealing food, particularly.
0: Food. I mean, she did that because of the fact that she'd been hungry.
1: Right.
0: And I think she developed the attitude of stealing when she had to steal in order to feed her little brother Tyler. And that's why she came in. And I mean, she could do it so beautifully, and she could steal so smooth, and she can lie so smooth, and she could look up at you and just make you believe the lies that she's telling. But, you know, I had to tell her one day, Mercedes, I'm too old a cat to be fooled by a kitten.
1: Too old a cat to be fooled by a kitten. I like that.
0: You're going to have to come on with another story, because that ain't going to work with me, you know.
1: What look in her eyes did you see when you said
0: Lord,
1: that,
0: she
1: like,
0: had
1: I'm
0: just
1: caught.
0: A gleaming eyes. I know you got to believe I'm telling you the truth. So the way I fixed that, you know, a lot of times old people had different ways of doing things, you know, and I came up under some of them old time ways of how to handle a situation.
1: Right.
0: And we handled her real good. She one night we were riding together, Mercedes said, Daddy, I hear a siren. Say, I guess the police is going to pick up somebody from stealing. And I said, really? Yeah, they done stole something, the police gonna go get them. And one night I had finished a revival, and Mercedes ordered some funny face hotcakes. And she was sitting there eating a hot cake, and I saw this big policeman coming there. Man, he had some biceps and triceps on him that wouldn't make it. So he went in the bathroom. I went and I said, man, I said, look, the Lord just quickened my spirit. I said, that's where you're going to stop her right now. So I went in and told him, I said, man, I got a problem out there. I got a little girl I just adopted. I mean, she's sweet as she can be, but this little girl will steal you blind. And I don't want to see her in the system twice. She just came out of the system. I don't want to see her guilt go over and get back in the system. So he went in there and called her name out. And when she said, she almost swallowed that whole plate of hotcakes. But we stopped her. He said, if I catch you stealing, girl, I'm going to put you in the jail. We ain't had no more problem with her stealing. Huh. That was it. That ended it right there.
1: Yeah.
0: But she was slick. She was really slick.
1: Well, and that's one of the amazing things. These kids learn to survive.
3: Yeah, coping mechanisms.
1: I know when we had a couple of foster kids, Gene and I, you know, through Sharon's help, we got engaged and we qualified for being a foster home. And we probably had 15 kids, some long-term, mostly short-term. But one set of siblings that came in, you could tell they had, you know, food issues, which is very typical with this community. Right. And every day for the first 3 or 4 weeks, I'd get up and he'd say, Mr. Jim, can I have a bowl of cereal? I said, oh, yeah, let me get you a bowl of cereal. Mr. Jim, can I have some toast? Yeah, let me get you some toast. Mr. Jim, can I have some pancakes? Oh, sure, let me get you some pancakes. Mr. Jim, can I have some bacon? Mm-hmm. I'm making bacon.
2: Bacon.
1: This food would pile up in front of him, and I just kept doing it with a happy face, which I think was good. And, you know, after, you know, he would eat the bowl of cereal and the rest he couldn't eat because his tummy's not that big. Mm-hmm. And, that, you know, I'd shove that food aside, and the next morning we'd repeat this thing. And it lasted about 3 weeks. And then finally, you could tell he knew the food was going to be there. Mm-hmm. And he stopped requiring to just have it around him. Yeah. And that's the kind of temperament you have to have. The, how are we going to solve this problem? Mm-hmm. Sharon, let me get you in here because you've worked in the system for a long time before coming to Focus on the Family to head up Wait No More.
2: That,
1: I mean, you could talk to some of those observations that you have, what these kids are struggling with.
2: You know,
1: just describe it.
2: When kids have food insecurity, they're going to hoard food and they're going to hide food.
0: And that's
2: under the bed, between the mattresses, in the closet, in the drawers, and your family's going to come in. They go, I smell something. Well, it's a peanut butter and jelly sandwich that's a week old.
1: Yeah.
2: And so kids who haven't had are going to take things to make sure they have it when they need it.
1: Yeah.
2: And they don't know when that is. So foster families, really, and adoptive families need to provide a safe environment where food is readily available to let that child know, whenever you come in, here's food. Anytime you want to eat something, this is a safe place. And you can go and get that food and eat
1: it. Yeah, and that's just one example of several things these kids are going to deal with. And so we're just trying to give people what that view might look like. Mm-hmm. But I think what is good, especially for Christians who want to engage, you have to have the adult brain.
0: Yeah.
1: You don't let your emotions get out of control because these kids aren't capable of doing what you tell them to do. You have to nurture them to a place of safety. Mm-hmm. They're not used to that. Mm-hmm. They in fact, somebody once told me in our process, they're going to keep testing your ability to love them.
2: That's right.
1: Yeah. So what they do is they try to sabotage the environment to see, do you really love me? Mm-hmm. Even if I do this, do you still love me? If I do this, do you still love me?
2: Exactly.
1: Because they haven't felt that kind of unconditional love before.
0: And you know, that's a true fact and a true statement. Because what I found now is that, and I tell them all, the child got to learn to trust you. While you're talking about you want to trust them,
1: right.
0: You got to learn that child going to have to learn to trust you. And in the midst of all of that, you're going to go through some problems. There's going to be some situation there that going to make you literally just pull your hair out. But you got to stay the matter. You got to stay with the course. You got to stay on course and know that this is a child that helped that brought up under trials and tribulation and heartaches and pain. And this child going to need something else other than what they've been receiving all the time.
1: Mm-hmm. Well, the reality was, you know, we go into this thinking we're good, adult, mature believers, and then you find out, oh, I'm not as close to God's principles as I thought I was, right?
0: True.
1: So, I mean, for Gene and I, it was like, you know, we thought we had patience and love and joy down pretty well. But then in that environment, it tests your ability to be truly Christ-like to these kids.
0: Yes,
1: and it takes so much. And that, again, I'm not going to be effusive here, Bishop Mark, because you really set a pathway for so many through a variety of organizations that have watched what you've done to set that stage and to move forward. Let me ask you about Terry, because Rebecca, as I get you into the conversation, I want you to talk about, you did the film. Mm-hmm. Terry's story was a core part of the movie.
2: Yes.
1: But describe Terry to us, Bishop.
0: When Terry came to us, at first, we were just supplying some respite for the parents who had Terry. But then they came back a week later and told us that Terry was not going back and asked us, could we just keep her for a while until they find a safe home for her? But then Terry ended up staying completely. Terry came in our home, and the first time I saw her, and she jumped up on the table and said, I'm a cat. And I could not, I said, girl, you a cat? How in the world you got to be a cat? I said, girl, what's wrong with you? You know, she said, I told you I was a cat. See, and that lasted for a while.
1: Mm-hmm.
0: But then when it came to the eating time, that's when the you can say the pedal hit the metal. You know,
1: reality came in quickly.
0: It came in. And I'm hungry. So I said, well, I said, what you, well, I like to have a hamburger. I said, well, cat don't eat that. I'm going to give you what cat eat. Okay. And when you
1: some cat food.
0: Eat, you don't eat, you eat cat food, and you a cat, I'm going to give you some cat food.
1: So now, this was just the idea so she could process
0: Yeah.
1: I like
0: but
1: that.
0: But then she country thought about what I was saying. So when we sitting up there eating black eyed peas and smothered chicken and hot water cornbread.
1: You're feasting,
0: and
1: she's watching this thinking. She's thinking, okay, I'm not a cat right now.
0: I think that process right there ended her cat days. And she had never, and then some kind of way, I don't know what happened to the cat, because she had this huge cat. And what I really saw in Terry Walls is that she didn't, nobody wasn't paying attention to her. And she just laid with this cat. She hung around this cat. She'd go to school, come back, and all evening she was just with this cat. And she ended up taking on that cat mentality.
1: That's interesting, yeah. The cat was her friend.
0: That was her friend. That's all she knew. Yeah. And then she didn't realize that she was getting into a place that we changed her entire life as far as a cat. When we got to talking about, and she got to smelling that fried chicken coming out of that kitchen, you know, and all of that good food coming out. She realized then that she was a human being, not someone, although she would throw it away. And she had other issues, you know. She was a type of person that she liked to be seen. She would go out the house dressed beautifully, get out there to school and change clothes. It was kind of like it was kind of like a Dr. Jekyll and a Mr. Hyde situation,
1: right?
0: You know,
1: well, she was struggling.
0: She didn't even know who she was, and she was trying to find her identity, you know, and to deal with herself. And she had a very, very hard time. And Terry ended up, I went out to the school one day and saw out there and walked up. She was sitting out there and had her little Daisy Duke. I said, "What is that on you? What you got? You didn't go out the house like that." She said, "Oh, well, we just came out of PE." I said, there's no PE here. Don't try to run that by me, because that ain't going to work there. There's no PE. I said, "I want you to go in there and get some clothes on. If I come out here and catch you something like this," I said, "Girl, me, you going to the woodshed. I don't play that stuff. So don't do that no more." And I went out there and looked in her locker, and she had all kind of little short clothes and little skinny stuff.
1: Revealing clothing.
0: Yeah, revealing something. I told her, "Girl, that ain't going to work with me." So we cleaned it out. I said, "Don't take nothing else out of that house." And she obeyed. She didn't do it anymore. But she still was a person who was searching for her to find herself.
1: Bishop sounds like an old-time dad. Yes. You're not wearing that out of the house.
3: That's good.
1: Anyway, Rebecca, let me get you in here. You're a movie producer, you and your husband. You saw the story, heard about the story, and Terry's story in the story particularly got your attention. Yeah. Why? And then why do the movie?
4: Yeah. Well, you know, I think of all the kids, like, that one was the most interesting, like, from a storyteller's perspective. You know, this child that's been through so much that they're identifying, you know, as a cat, and she had, you know, a lot of challenges, and we had to figure out a way to condense the story. You know, it's a challenging story. I know a lot of people have attempted over the years, and it's, how do you tell the story of 22 families adopting 77 children? I mean, that's what inspires us, is the grand vision of, like, this church stepping in together, but that's not exactly easy with a story. So I think following the Martin's journey, and then, you know, the challenge of Terry and a child that's been through so much, and how do they do that together as a church? That's what drew us to telling Terry's story. But, you know, personally for us, we were on the other side of the country living in Los Angeles. We've always felt called to make films that really impact the world and impact culture.
1: Yeah.
4: So we moved to Los Angeles in 1998, which is interestingly the same time that they started this journey of fostering and adopting. And we had always, as Christians, felt called to foster and adopt at some point. But we were living in Los Angeles. We had three of our own kids. We always felt like we had more than we could handle. You know, it was like this dream, someday we will foster and adopt. And I think a lot of people feel that. You know, there's so many Christians I talk to that are like, "Someday I want to do this," or, you know, "Someday when my life isn't so crazy, I'm going to do this," or "when I have a bigger house."
1: Not to steal from Nike, but it is a good slogan. Just do it.
4: I know.
1: Bishop Martin, let me ask you this. So often, you know, I love the Lord writes it down for us, right? Mm-hmm. If we're going to have a spiritual SAT test, he said in Galatians, "If you're rooted in me you will have the fruit of the Spirit. Mm-hmm. And the fruit of the Spirit is this, mm-hmm. love, joy, peace. Mm-hmm. So people sometimes, you know, I do try to talk to people who oppose what we believe, whether that's LGBTQ community or whomever it might be, just the more liberal, progressive folks. And people, Christian people will say to me, it's so good of you to be able to do that. I said, all I'm saying is I can read the Word. Mm-hmm. Is that kind of your thing? I mean, you came up with this great idea. Well, you're reading the Word and it said, take care of the orphans.
0: Yeah, and this is where I am. The Bible said that's what true religion is all about, that we do this. But I think that for the most part, we have not done due benevolence to James 1:27. Mm. I think we kind of swept that under the rug a little bit and looking at it from a different perspective. And we're looking at all the things what we can't do. But the word can't is not in the Bible. But the word can is in the Bible. So if we're going to do this thing, the Bible said, I can do all things through Christ Jesus. So becoming a child of God and doing what you're talking about, what you can't do, I believe that the Spirit and the power of God will give you the anointing to do whatever you need to do. When it comes to these children, this stuff is over with. It's time now for the church to rise up and take this by force. This is what God wants us to do. Amen. We've been playing this thing too long, but now it's time for us to put action in our walking. I mean, God said, I think that what James also said, don't be a talker, but be a walker. Mm-hmm. It's time now for us to be some doers of the word.
1: Amen.
0: I'm going to leave that to our
1: preacher in the house.
2: Yes, yes.
1: I mean, that's exactly right. And the point is, it doesn't take a lot of mental gymnastics to do it. I mean, you see it. It's not easy, though, Sharon. It's the right call, but...
2: You know what? Because everybody is not called to be a foster parent or an adoptive parent. Mm-hmm. There are other families who are called to do other things, like provide supportive services to wrap around families who are fostering or who are adopting. I want every person for you to ask God, how would you use my family? Mm-hmm. Yeah. And if you're calling my family to step in to be a foster family, let the church support that family with other families.
1: And what does it take? You've done this for years.
2: It takes families who are flexible, who are open, who are honest, who are teachable, who can laugh with themselves, at themselves and be supportive of another child, mm-hmm. that they have hope, that they are believers in what the word says, that God can do all things.
1: Right.
2: That I can do all things through Christ who strengthens me. Mm-hmm. And so for those families who step in, let them step in with all vigor and action. Mm-hmm. Let them not lay back and wait.
1: Right.
2: Let them get in the action right now, because there are kids in your community, in your county, who need you today.
1: And being successful in this space, if there are five families that will help you, mm-hmm. Do the laundry once a week or go shopping for you.
2: That
1: indicates
2: point.
1: Success for
2: an
1: that family.
2: Point. Boy, families need families who will love them and support them through the process. Mm-hmm. And whether they help to cook or clean, come and provide tutoring, mentoring for that child, mm-hmm. who come and just sit with you when you're having a hard day. Mm-hmm. When you say, oh, the kids are outside playing, but I need some adult conversation for us to talk me off the edge, off the ledge. Yeah. And so it's like, yes, I need to exhale and so I can get back in there. Families need to be regulated so that when kids are escalating, that they don't escalate in emotion with the children. They stay regulated so that they can help that child get their emotions back under control, and they can stay in the fray and help that child get through their life of being abused and having been neglected, and they can become the people that God wants them to be.
1: That's the bottom line.
2: Rebecca,
1: right at the end here, your story of adoption, what happened and when did that take place?
4: Yeah, so in 2013, we finally stepped in, and I think God just convicted us of, it's time to step in. You're never going to feel completely ready. And so we were able to adopt a sibling set. Ariana was 7 and Aiden was 3 when we adopted them. And it's been, it's been a challenging journey, but I think it would have been so much easier had we had a church wrapping around us and supporting us the way that, they did at Bennett Chapel. But it's also been the most beautiful thing that we've done. And it, I think we were talking about it in the beginning of really it really just exposed my heart. You know, it showed me my own weaknesses, mm-hmm. and it showed me what I needed to deal with. It was like God was putting a spotlight on my own heart and saying, this is actually about you changing. You know, I think the first couple of years I was focused on trying to get my kids to change and how do I fix them and how, you know, and God was like, no, I'm looking at you and your heart and I want your heart. And that process was painful, you know, to see your weaknesses, to be exposed, your cracks.
1: You're
4: like,
1: you're doing it for them. And then God says, I'm actually doing this for you.
4: Yes.
1: I mean, it is kind of a wow.
4: And you realize your need for the church and your need for him and his mercy.
1: That's the bottom line. But John, you and Dina adopted.
5: We did. That was a foreign adoption, not quite the same thing. But our son had gone through some trauma in an orphanage over there. And so I'm identifying. I wish I had your wisdom, Bishop, because there's a real, it's just hard sometimes. These kids bring so many different things. They're just equipped to manipulate. That's just survival, as you said earlier.
1: Yeah, it's so true. Thank you all for being with us. This is excellent. Bishop Martin, thank you for the witness, the testimony, the example you have been, and those in your church. Please thank them on behalf of everybody here at Focus. So good. Rebecca, thanks for doing the film and showing that it starts with you, and you've adopted. And Sharon Ford, thanks for all that you do here at Focus. We so love you and appreciate you for that. Thank you.
2: Yes, it's my pleasure to serve.
5: An inspiring conversation we've had today. Bishop Martin's story is such a powerful example of how we can show God's love to hurting children. Thanks for listening to Focus on the Family with Jim Daly. I'm John Fuller.
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0: Some people comment about the challenges of living the Christian life. It's so hard, they say. Pastor Greg Laurie responds.
1: It's impossible to be a Christian. It is impossible for me to love my enemies. It is impossible for me to forgive someone who has hurt me. It is impossible for me to go the extra mile. I can't do it on my own, but through Christ, I can live this Christian life, and so can you.

found yourself between a rock and a hard place with a home repair project? If you do this, the house catches fire. If you do that, the house falls down. So you call the guy who knows stuff. He comes in and turns the whatchamacallit right side up and job done. Well, where can we find that kind of help to turn the rest of our lives right side up? Pastor Greg Laurie answers that today on A New Beginning. Good encouragement coming our way.

0: our Jesus and You Old Testament series. In this series, we've looked at Jesus and His appearances in the Old Testament. Jesus said, your father Abraham rejoiced to see My day, and he saw it, and he was glad. So Jesus was effectively saying, look, people, I knew Abraham. I talked with Abraham. So we know that Jesus made an appearance in the Old Testament to Abraham. We assume it was when Abraham was preparing to sacrifice his son in obedience to God, and the angel of the Lord appeared and stopped him. And we believe that was not an angel at all, but it was what we call a Christophany, an appearance of Christ. Then we know that Jacob wrestled with an angel who he later said he believed was God, and he called the place the face of God, where he wrestled with his angel. We believe that too was another Christophany. Jesus appeared to Joshua before he conquered Jericho. He also appeared to Gideon when he faced the Midianites. So he made all these Old Testament appearances because Jesus is in the Old Testament concealed and he's in the New Testament revealed. But now we come to this beautiful passage that tells us what his mission is, and it tells us more about his character. It's sort of like a diamond with many facets. You hold it up to the light and you turn it around and you see something different from every angle. And Isaiah 9:6 just shows us all of these facets of the diamond as we talk about Jesus. So let's start with the first part. And his name will be called Wonderful. That takes care of the dullness of life. I want to mention also that I want to thank Warren Wiersbe for his great outline on this particular verse in his book, His Name is Wonderful. So his name is wonderful. That takes care of the dullness of life. That word wonder can be translated as amazement, surprise, astonishment, admiration, bewilderment, worship. Maybe the best word to put in its place would be awesome. His name will be called awesome. Only God is really awesome, awe-inspiring. We sing, our God is an awesome God, and so we should. So his name is wonderful. That takes care of the dullness of life. When Jesus came, the angels came to the shepherds and announced his birth. And we read, when the shepherds shared what had happened, all that heard it wondered at these things told them by the shepherds. Everything Jesus did was wonderful. His birth was wonderful. His life was wonderful. His death and resurrection were wonderful. Everywhere he went, he created wonder. Walking on the water, healing the sick, even raising the dead. The more you know of Jesus, the more you will say he is wonderful. And all of that wonder will lead to worship and a desire to know him better. Ordinary people experience extraordinary things because of the wonder of Jesus. His name shall be called Wonderful. Again, that takes care of the dullness of life. His name is Counselor. God wants to counsel you. And when we read that, it just reminds us that God has a plan for our life. Did you know that? God has a specific plan for your life that is actually unfolding right now. And he's going to reveal that plan as you study the word of God. So his name shall be called Wonderful. That takes care of the dullness of life. His name shall be called Counselor. That takes care of the decisions of life. His name is Mighty God. That takes care of the demands of life. When Jesus walked this earth, it's important for us to realize that he was the God-man. Not man becoming a God. That's impossible. But God becoming a man and walking among us. Here's a perfect illustration of it. One day, the disciples and Jesus climbed into a boat and went out to the Sea of Galilee, and a huge storm came. And he was asleep in the lower part of the boat. What could be more human than being asleep from an exhausting day of hard work in ministry? So they woke him up and said, Jesus, we're going to die. Do something. So he came up on the deck and he said, peace be still. And the storm stopped. What could be more divine than stopping a storm? So there was Jesus walking among us, the man who wanted to tell us how to know God, and the man who was God And it's an amazing thing. And he's the mighty God, and he has this power for you. All power is given to me. And he said, now go therefore into all the world and make disciples. He said, you shall receive power after the Holy Spirit has come upon you. Now, power's a very appealing thing, especially to men. Men like power, all kinds of power, horsepower. Get some guys together with some cars. How much horsepower you have under that hood? I think the new Corvette ZR1 has 1,000 horsepower. Where are you going to use 1,000 horsepower? There's a Bugatti that has come out that supposedly has 1,500 horsepower and could go 350 miles per hour. Where are you going to drive? Hope you don't get a speeding ticket. I think it's just bragging rights. Or if you go to a gym with a bunch of guys, how much can you bench? How much power do you have? We talk a lot about power, but God wants to give us power to live this life. Because sometimes it seems difficult. Some will say, it's really hard to be a Christian. And I would have to agree, it's hard, but I would take it a step further. It's impossible to be a Christian. It is impossible for me to love my enemies. It is impossible for me to forgive someone who has hurt me. It is impossible for me to go the extra mile. I can't do it on my own. But then the Apostle Paul writes, I can do all things through Christ who strengthens me. No, I can't do this on my own ability or my own power, but through Christ, I can live this Christian life, and so can you.
1: Thanks for joining us for A New Beginning with Pastor Greg Laurie, Senior Pastor of Harvest Christian Fellowship in Riverside, California. Today, Pastor Greg is presenting his final message in his Jesus and You series, a study called The Name That Changes Everything.
0: His name shall be called Wonderful Counselor, the Mighty God. But you need to be plugged into that power. Now, if you have an electric car, you know you need to plug it in. Unfortunately, some people have tried to put gas in their electric cars. You don't want to do that. So you want to keep that car plugged in just like you plug in your phone, right? And as people get a lot of new gadgets and they'll try to figure out whether they're not turning on or whether they're not functioning, they'll call tech support and they'll be asked two questions. Number one, is it turned on? Number two, is it plugged in? It's incredible how many times it's not plugged in. I'm going, I don't know, I can't get this working. Is it plugged in? Well, of course, I didn't plug it. It came unplugged somehow. And we get unplugged spiritually. How do we plug in? We plug in by reading his word. We plug in through prayer. We plug in through being involved in church. We plug in so many ways. His name shall be called Wonderful. That takes care of the dullness of life. His name is Counselor. That takes care of the decisions of life. His name is Everlasting Father. That takes care of the future of life. It's a reminder to us that as Christians, we will live forever. I know that one day, if the Lord doesn't come first, and he could, we will die and we will be buried in the ground. But I also know there's a bodily resurrection. But even more, I know that the moment I take my last breath on earth, I take my first breath in heaven. This is the hope of the Christian. And I have an everlasting Father that will welcome me into eternity. And he will never abandon me, not in this life or the afterlife. And you know, when you think of a father, you look at our country today with so many broken homes and absentee fathers, this is a great comfort. And I think this is where the church can really shine. Men, I'm talking to you. You can be a father figure or a grandfather figure to a young person who maybe doesn't have a dad. I found a lot of that when I came to faith. And godly men like Chuck Smith and others that were an example for me. Someone for me to look to because I didn't have that growing up. And the church can supply that. We can be the family that people don't have. We can fill in those gaps for them. That's why the church is so important. And that's why it's so important to be involved in church. Not just show up and get out as quickly as possible. I know you don't like to get stuck in traffic. I understand that. But there's so much more to church than just come sitting, worshiping, hearing a message and leaving. It's being engaged and being involved. And that is why we encourage you all to be in a small group. As I've often said, some things are learned in rows and other things are learned in circles. Like in a smaller group where you can engage and ask questions and contribute to the conversation. So our church is a family, and we can make up for a family maybe you don't have biologically. It certainly did that for me. His name will be called Wonderful Counselor, the Mighty God, the Prince of Peace. That takes care of the disturbances of life. And life is filled with disturbances, isn't it? The storms of life that hit us. There's family troubles. There's work troubles. Relationship troubles. Health troubles. But Jesus, the Prince of Peace, says, let not your hearts be troubled, neither let them be afraid. You believe in God, believe also in me. So he can bring peace in the midst of our storm. Now this verse addresses our future. Look at verse 6. And the government will be upon his shoulder. There's a bit of space in human history between unto us a son is given, and the government will be upon his shoulder. See, when Jesus came the first time, a lot of people misunderstood what he had come to do. They thought he was going to overthrow the power of Rome and free the Jewish people. But they missed those portions in the Old Testament that spoke of the suffering Savior, the Messiah who would come and die for the sin of the world. They missed the graphic description of Isaiah 53 that showed us how Jesus would suffer. They missed that statement in Psalm 22 where it says, they pierced my hands and my feet. You see, before he will carry the government on his shoulder, he would first carry the cross on his shoulder. So this part about the government upon his shoulder is in our future. It hasn't happened yet. This will happen when Christ comes again in the second coming and establishes his kingdom on earth as King of Kings and Lord of Lords. Before he will wear that crown of glory, he had to first wear the crown of thorns. So these five names of Jesus represent five dimensions of what every believer needs. His name shall be called Wonderful. That answers our disillusionment. His name shall be called Counselor. That answers our confusion. He'll be the Mighty God. That answers our weakness. Everlasting Father. That answers our loneliness. And finally, he'll be the Prince of Peace. That answers our turmoil. It's the name above all names, Jesus Christ. And one day, every knee will bow and every tongue will confess that he is the Lord. Every emperor, every atheist, every president, every pop star, every person will bow before him, including you and me. As I mentioned earlier, this series is called Jesus and You. And we've been talking about how Jesus engaged different people. It's fascinating to note that Jesus never dealt with any two people in exactly the same way. The way that he dealt with the woman at the well, a woman living in a moral life, is different than the way he dealt with the religious man named Nicodemus, which is different than the way he dealt with the tax collector Zacchaeus, which is different than the way he dealt with other people. He always varied it, and it was very personal. And that's what this is all about. You can have a relationship with God, you see. A personal relationship with him where he comes and takes residence in your heart. And you'll know it when he's there. So if I ask you right now, is Christ living in your life? And you say, I'm not sure. That would indicate that maybe he isn't. I mean, think about it this way. If somebody moved into your house at 3 o'clock in the morning, would you be aware of that maybe? If someone is in your home, you'll know it. And if Christ is in your heart, you'll know it. And if you don't know it, maybe he's not there. You say, well, what do you mean Christ in your heart? I don't know what that means. Well, you ask him to come to be your Savior, your Lord, your God, your friend. Jesus says, I stand at the door and I knock. If any man will hear my voice and open the door, I will come in. And actually what he says is, and I will sup with you. That's King James. We might update it and say, I'll have a meal with you. will develop this relationship. Do you have that? If you don't, you can have it right now. You can ask him to come into your life to forgive you of your sin. And if you've never done this yet, I want to close by giving you this opportunity so you can know he's wonderful. So he can be your counselor. So he can be your mighty God. So he can be your everlasting Father. So he can be your Prince of Peace. He's just a prayer away. Let's bow our heads and pray. Now, Father, I pray for every person here. And if they don't know you, Lord, let this be the moment they believe. Let this be the moment they ask you to come into their life to be their Savior and Lord. Now, if you want Jesus Christ to come into your life, if you want him to forgive you of your sin, if you want to know that when you die, you will go to heaven, if you want him to give you a second chance in life, wherever you are, pray this prayer after me. You could even pray it out loud if you like. Just pray, Lord Jesus, I know that I'm a sinner, but I know that you're the Savior who died on the cross for my sin and rose again from the dead. I repent of my sin now, and I choose to follow you from this moment forward. Be my Savior and my Lord. Be my God and my friend. Thank you for hearing this prayer and answering this prayer. In Jesus' name I ask this. Amen.

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3: 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Most people understand that suffering is part of the human condition. But even so, we're often surprised and even shocked when the plot of our life takes an unexpected turn and we're forced to deal with an unsavoury twist we never saw coming. I am Clayton Bjellin, and today on Insight for Living, Chuck Swindoll points to a young adopted woman who was rescued by the king. Her story was unfolding like a fairy tale until now. Chuck begins by reading the Bible passage for us. In this continuing study on the life of Esther, he titled today's message, An Evil Interlude.
4: If you were to look up the word life in Heaven's Thesaurus, one of the first synonyms you would find would be pain. That's right, pain. You see, life is filled with sharp corners and hard floors and many falls. Try as we might to cushion ourselves from the bumps and brace ourselves for the spills, pain is inevitable and inescapable. It just comes with the territory, along with troubles and hardships, and I might add, enemies who seek to do us harm. All of this brings us to Esther, an unspoiled flower in the king of Persia's garden. Lurking in the dark, however, are enemies of the king and of Esther. We pick up the story where two of the king's own men are plotting from the shadowy recesses of their evil hearts. I want you to listen closely today as I read their story. And I'll be reading from chapter 2, verse 21, through parts of chapter 3 in the book of Esther. Esther 2:21 begins, In those days, while Mordecai was sitting at the king's gate, Bigthan and Teresh, two of the king's officials from those who guarded the door, became angry and sought to lay hands on King Ahasuerus. But the plot became known to Mordecai, and he told Queen Esther, and Esther informed the king in Mordecai's name. Now when the plot was investigated and found to be so, they were both hanged on a gallows, and it was written in the book of the Chronicles in the king's presence. Chapter 3 introduces an even more sinister enemy. After these events, King Ahasuerus promoted Haman, the son of Hammedatha, the Agagite, and advanced him and established his authority over all the princes who were with him. All the king's servants who were at the king's gate bowed down and paid homage to Haman, for so the king had commanded concerning him. But Mordecai neither bowed down nor paid homage. Now drop down with me to verse 8. Then Haman said to King Ahasuerus, There is a... Now drop down with me to verse 8. Then Haman said to King Ahasuerus, There is a...

0: 1,000 talents of silver into the hands of those who carry on the king's business to put into the king's treasuries. Then the king took his signet ring from his hand and gave it to Haman, the son of Hammedatha, the Agagite, the enemy of the Jews. The king said to Haman, "The silver is yours, and the people also, to do with as you please."
1: 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Chuck titled today's message, An Evil Interlude.
2: Life and pain are synonymous. You cannot have one without the other. If you expect to exist on this earth without pain, you are hoping for a fantasy. We cannot escape it. We cannot get away from a month without it. We must learn how to live through it. In fact, the goal in life is not to get away from the pain of it. It is to learn the lessons pain can teach us. As one man put it, pain is inevitable. Misery is optional. You cannot get away from the pain, but you can find ways to live above the level of misery. And indeed, we must. As far back as the 17th century, the New England Primer included these words: "Our days begin with trouble here. Our life is but a span, and cruel death is always near. How frail a thing is man." Even though those words were written over three centuries ago, they are not original to the Primer. They find their source in an ancient book, one of the oldest books of the Bible, the book of Job. If you have a copy of the scriptures with you, turn to the 14th chapter, and all you will need to see is the first verse. It says, in another kind of poetry, a poetry that doesn't rhyme, the same thing we just heard from the New England Primer back in the 17th century. This man writes, and he knew of what he wrote, "Man who is born of a woman is short-lived and full of turmoil." The Living Bible paraphrases this: "How frail is man, how few his days, how full of trouble." How frail, how few, how full. Job says elsewhere, "Man is born for trouble as the sparks fly upward." The same thought. Let's stop trying to find an escape from pain and hardship and affliction and suffering. Rather, let's learn from these things. As old Ben Franklin used to teach, those things that hurt instruct. Stop for a moment and feel with me the tapestry of life and feel the underside where all the knots and those ugly threads are. Feel the suffering that is sort of woven through this fabric. Feel, for example, the natural world. We have lived through hurricanes in this great land of ours. I have a friend living in North Carolina, about 20 miles from where the center of the storm hit. He said on his brother's acreage, no less than 1,500 trees were destroyed. Great, great oaks cracked in two, split, uprooted, thrown aside like pieces of cardboard. Hurricanes, earthquakes, tornadoes, floods, mudslides, freezing blizzards, awful killing droughts that strike our land for months and sometimes years at a time. There are physical afflictions, birth defects. There are disabilities and handicaps. There are horrible accidents that lead to debilitating injuries, and we've all grown through them. There are burns, diseases that bring death, Not a one of us today would be left out if I were to ask you to name a person you know died.

0: dying of a terminal disease. We all could name one, and many of us could name a dozen. Emotional trauma. I think sometimes we overlook this. The horrors of the black hole of depression and discouragement and disappointment, danger. The whole problem of neuroses and psychoses and self-image struggles and a host of related problems that keep 80% of our hospitals full. Think of that. And the domestic world of disaster. A report that came out from the Rhode Island University several years ago said the only place a little less dangerous to live than riots and a war is the American home. Think of that. Riots and war, worst place, but just a cut above the American home. Did you watch the docudrama on television of the battered wife as she survived the horrors of her crazed husband, who finally brought out all of his emotions in multiple stabbings, stomping her virtually to death? She lives today with partial use of her limbs. Happened in America, happened in Connecticut, in the land of the free. And the docudrama concluded, every 15 seconds, there are those kind of domestic conflicts. It's inescapable. People don't live happily ever after. Not even Cinderella, I'm convinced in my heart. I think she probably got to be a fat little frumpy old woman. She didn't live happily ever after. She got married. How frail is man, how few his days, how full of trouble. I could spend 15 minutes and more delineating specific examples that life is synonymous with pain. You can't get away from it. Now, the only way we can learn from such experiences is to know the theological root of the problem. Listen to this. It is the presence of evil. Plain and simple, though that may sound simplistic, it is the presence of evil. Yes, I believe that Adam and Eve would have lived forever, and not only lived forever, but would have lived disease-free had they not sinned. But with the coming of sin came the presence of suffering. God cursed the woman with pain at childbirth. He cursed the man with thorns and thistles in his work, with the sweat of his brow, with struggles with people, with relational problems, with personal problems. He would earn a living, and he would do it with gritted teeth. How pleasant the garden was before sin invaded, like the shores of Alaska gathering black oil. It ruined it. And with the presence of sin has come the presence of sorrow and pain and death. It's lurking in the shadows. You may today feel that life is pretty well handled. You finally got a way to put it together. You're fairly well cared for. You're pretty healthy. You're aging, but you're not sick. You have family relationships that are fairly well healed, and you are right now just about to sit back on your haunches and think, I think I can make it through the rest of my days. Don't count on it. Aren't you glad you came today? You will not leave on cloud nine. You will leave riveted to planet Earth when I'm through. Ours is an evil society, and it's not because the other guy is wrong. It's because you and I are wrong. And as a result, we live in the backwash of it. It fractures relationships. It paralyzes great goals and dreams. And it anchors us like nothing else, this presence of evil. Even in the lovely, almost idyllic story of Esther. Here it is again. How dare it interrupt this wonderful story? We finally got this hometown girl, Queen of Persia. We finally applaud the placing of the crown on her head. We finally have a mate for King Ahasuerus. Finally, things are going to turn out right. Mordecai's pleased. Esther's thrilled. The nation rejoices. Ahasuerus is delighted. But there comes that evil interlude, and it comes time after time after time. It appears rather inauspiciously at the beginning of verse 21, in those days, Esther 2:21. In what days? In days when they were having banquets, when they were rejoicing, when everybody seemed so satisfied and pleased and at peace with one another. In those days, while Mordecai was sitting at the king's gate, Bigthan and Teresh, two of the king's officials from those who guarded the door, became angry and sought to lay hands on King Ahasuerus. Isn't that the way it is? I mean, why couldn't they have just forgiven the king? Why couldn't they have shrugged off the fact that he did something or said something that ticked them off? Why couldn't Bigthan have said to Teresh, "Oh, don't let it bother you. The guy's got a lot on his mind." Whatever it was, it wasn't worth a conspiracy. It wasn't worth a planned assassination. But that's the way evil is. When it isn't checked, it grows. And when it grows, it leads ultimately to rage and finally murder. It isn't their problem. It is our problem, I repeat. We don't cluck our tongues at two unknown names out of the book of Esther. We shake our heads at ourselves, because when those kind of things grow, they make us into people of conspiracy, myself certainly included. Their imaginations got the best of them. And before long, their anger led to a plan, and the plan of all things was to kill the king. The plot became known to Mordecai, and he told the queen. And Esther informed the king in Mordecai's name. Now, when the plot was investigated and found to be so, they were both hanged on a gallows, and it was written in the book of Chronicles in the king's presence. End of chapter, but not end of that particular plot. Just keep it on the back burner. We'll come back to it later on in our study of Esther in days ahead. But remember now, it is because they yielded to evil imaginations. It is because man is born for trouble as the sparks fly upward that these two unknowns got themselves involved in a plot that finally resulted in their lives being taken. I don't want us to study this section of scripture and the chapter that follows thinking how wicked they were in the days of Persia. I want us to remember that latent within every heart are thoughts of murder and rape and greed and abuse, the seamy, ugly side of life. You and I have it to the maximum. And were it not for the power of the living God, it would be true of every one of us. And we would finally kill ourselves off this planet. You feel like sort of slapping your hands together and saying, good, we took care of that little evil interlude. That's great. The sadness is over. The heartbreak, those two bodies hanging on the gallows, that was a reminder for people not to do such a thing. You won't get away with it. Well, you ain't seen nothing yet. The third chapter is the story of a planned extermination of a race. Again, because a man wouldn't forgive and wouldn't forget a long-standing grudge. Follow along. After these events, isn't that interesting how these sections and how these chapters tie together in rather innocuous ways? That's the way it is in life. Days don't begin with a great announcement from heaven, today will bring trouble, bad trouble. The morning begins like every other morning. You have no idea it's coming. And out of the blue, it strikes. Maybe from yourself or from someone else. And you find yourself in the midst of this ancient struggle with wrong. After these things, the king promoted Haman and advanced him and established his authority over all the princes who were with him. That's not fair. Now, I want to vote for Mordecai. I mean, Mordecai is the one who saved the king's life, right? Mordecai is the one who told Esther, who told the king, and justice finding its way to these two men who were leading a conspiracy. Haman didn't do that. See, I forgot to tell you, life's not only sorrowful, it's not fair. And you are thinking right now that you will be promoted because you have worked the hardest, you have come up with the big ideas, you are the one that's done the most for your boss, therefore it's only right that you be given that special position that you've been looking for. Well, rot's a ruck. It probably won't happen because life isn't fair. Why? Because of evil. When there's righteousness, there's justice. But when evil lurks in a heart, there is injustice. And you're going to see it in front of your own eyes. Haman, of all people, is advanced, is established, is promoted. And on top of that, the king's servants, verse 2, who were at the king's gates, bowed down and paid homage to Haman, for so the king had commanded concerning him. Mordecai neither bowed down nor paid homage. You say, aha, he had a bad attitude. Wrong. Mordecai was a Jew. It was against the deepest section of his faith to do such a thing. He wouldn't bow down and pay homage to anyone. Verse 3, he's asked about why he wouldn't cooperate. He has this independent devotion to his God. And it's so surprising, the king's servants who were at the king's gate said to Mordecai, oh, why are you transgressing the king's command? Now, it was when they had spoken daily to him, he would not listen to them, that they told Haman to see whether Mordecai's reason would stand. For he had told them that he was a Jew. Ah, remember that. Believe me, Haman will take notice of it. When Haman saw that Mordecai neither bowed down nor paid homage to him, Haman was filled with rage. And he disdained to lay hands on Mordecai alone, for they had told him who the people of Mordecai were. Therefore, Haman decided to forget it. Wrong. Haman sought to destroy all the Jews. Wait a minute. Now, that's gone far enough. Why in the world would one guy's refusal to bow down to another guy cause this guy in authority to want to kill all the Jews? Well, it goes back to an old grudge. See, I purposely left out mentioning his genealogy up in verse 1. Go back to that verse. Ahasuerus promoted Haman, the son of Hammedatha, the Agagite. Oh, no, not the Agagite. If you know your history, you know that way back, tucked away in the pots and pans section of 1 Samuel, is an interesting story about a king named Saul, who is told by a prophet named Samuel to go and to kill the Amalekites, the lifelong enemy of the Jews. And to make sure that he wipes them out, he leaves nothing standing. Saul goes, politician that he is, and he saves the best of the sheep. And he saves the king, Agagite. It's exactly what I thought when I read that. And sure enough, this man is related to the king whom Saul didn't kill. You say, well, why would he be filled with hatred toward all the Jews if Saul didn't kill that Amalekite? Well, the rest of the story says Samuel came and confronted Saul for his disobedience. And after Saul fiddled around and rationalized, he finally confessed that he had done what is wrong. And Samuel rolled up his sleeves and cut Agag into little pieces. Now, that has a way of lingering in the minds of the people of Agag as time passes. They hated the Jews. How dare Samuel do that to Agag, especially if Agag is your great, great, great, great grandfather. He has been nursing a grudge which has been taught him since childhood.
1: 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That's what Chuck Swindoll has shown us today. 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I'm Clayton Bjellin, inviting you to join us when Chuck Swindoll continues his study of Queen Esther Monday on Insight for Living.
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5: English writer and social commentator Michael Bywater has written about the present Western society in a book called Big Babies. Bywater uses the book to have a whinge about everything that annoys him. But there is a theme in this book which challenges the reader. Do we live in a society which is making us into big babies? We want everything now, we take little responsibility and blame others. This is partly because our society creates babies of us. 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But contrary to Bywater, who sees faith in God as infant behaviour, I believe adult life is all about personal faith and belief.
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0: Joy Ravella. I know it's not possible for everyone to make it to church on Sunday mornings, so I'm bringing church to you. We've got worship music, a local Sunday message, morning reflections, and good old banter.
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3: A friend of mine used the following quote recently, which I believe is profound. He said, "The tragedy is not that we die, but what dies in us while we live." Isn't that an insightful comment? Life is not always easy, enjoyable or fun. There are many tough times. Our lives at work and at home have plenty of responsibilities that we cannot avoid. These are all reasonable tasks that committed people do on a daily basis. The question we must ask ourselves is, what is dying in us while we focus on the daily grind? What are your passions? What do you love to do? What fills you with awe and moves your soul? Whether your passions are artistic or sporting, music or intellectual pursuit, for each of us, they are the stuff of life. They energize us and they fill us up. This is how we were made. God created us and gifted us. Living in relationship with God is about living our passions and our gifts. What is dying in you while you live?
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5: 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Start by turning to God, then continue by making God part of your life. 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
4: Oxford scholar and renowned atheist Richard Dawkins wrote the book The God Delusion to turn people from religion. Dawkins writes he hopes that those with religious belief who start reading the book will finish as atheists. Dawkins believes that anyone who understands science and especially evolutionary science could not possibly continue to have any sort of religious belief. Dawkins' argument is countered by the work of Alistair McGrath. When he began his studies of science at Oxford, he was a committed atheist. It was during his study that McGrath found a personal Christian faith. In McGrath's response to Dawkins, he quotes a Harvard University professor and atheist Stephen Gould. Gould is absolutely clear that the natural sciences are consistent with both atheism and conventional religious belief. What McGrath helps us to see is that Dawkins is not a hard-headed scientist, but in fact another person selling an opinion.
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3: I've heard some amazing stories of parents who've been able to lift up the end of a car with their own hands when their child has become trapped underneath it. Generally, an average person is not able to lift up a car. However, there are cases when a parent has been able to do this in a time of absolute crisis. There are times when we feel like we're being crushed under a great weight too. It's not often in a physical way, but more so in an emotional or stressful way. Maybe there's tension in a relationship or pressure at work. These types of weights can make us feel trapped and not able to escape. It's during these times of trial that we can call out to God. God's power is so great that nothing could crush it. This power is stronger than any vehicle, it's greater than any issue, and it can move mountains. Our troubles may seem great, but God's power is always greater.
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2: The Czech Republic is one of the most atheist countries in the world, with very few churches and only small numbers of people. I'm Tanya Harris of God Conversations. Friends of mine pastor a church in Czech, and they've shared how sometimes they receive disgruntled visitors from other churches. Their response is emphatic. We refuse to listen, and we send them back to those they have a problem with. We just can't afford to have gossip in our town. 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It's a great reminder, isn't it? 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
4: 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Jane can use the program to lighten the photo and the darkness is transformed with detail that had always been there, but you just can't see it. So much of life is like that. In the dark times, everything seems black and there's nothing good to be found. Yet the detail is all there. You just need something to give the ability to see it. Faith in God does this for us. Time and again, when the world seems black, His Spirit lightens the darkness and lifts our spirit.
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7: 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The biggest con in this world, the reason that so many people are so unhappy, is that we're told that happiness comes from self-gratification, from buying and having everything we want. That new dress, a pair of shoes, that new camera, the new car, the new house, the new whatever. That's why most people often think to themselves, if only I earned a little bit more, maybe 10% more, then I'd be happy. But from bitter experience, I can tell you it's simply not true. In fact, the biggest shock I had when I became a Christian back in 1995 was that once I started using my God-given gifts and resources to do things for other people, something which I'd never done before, all of a sudden, I discovered the satisfaction and the contentment I'd been looking for all those years. These days, I bless other people, not because I'm a good guy, but because it makes me feel good. Why did it take me so long to figure that out?
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0: I'm Bernie Diamond from ChristianityWorks.com. Back when I was in the army, causing a self-inflicted injury was a serious offence. I mean, you could get locked up for hurting yourself. And yet, as I look around, there are so many people with self-inflicted pain in their lives. It just doesn't make sense. I mean, why would you want to live that way? Well, the answer is that we do, because we're selfish. We want stuff for ourselves. It starts when we're really young. One little boy is playing with a red fire engine, and the next kid comes along and just takes it because he wants it, and the first one screams. And that pattern, sad to say, repeats itself over and over again in our lives. Selfishness is when you want to hang on to what you have or take what someone else has. It lies at the heart of conflict. Arguments start that way. So do wars. The opposite of selfishness is selflessness. Hanging on to things loosely. Generosity. It has to be a better way to live, you'd think.
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1: For many Christians around the world, attending church has become nothing more than a Sunday morning exercise. It's a physical trip to a church building where we sit in rows and listen to a pastor present a sermon. But the Christian life is far more than that. G'day, I'm Clayton Bjelland, and this weekend on Insight for Living, Chuck Swindoll presents a refresher course on spiritual growth. You see, part of the Christian life includes engaging with other believers for the sole purpose of growing deeper. Are you ready to move forward in your faith? 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
2: Even though I'm a preacher, I'm convinced a church is not just a gathering of people who sit and listen to one person preach. It's not that at all. As important as the message is, it is only part of what happens in the local church. In addition to a pulpit ministry, there is an essential ministry that occurs on the personal level in each Christian's life, or perhaps I should say, should occur. One person's life touches the life of another, who then touches the lives of people in his or her sphere of influence, those whom the originator would never have even known. To make things even more exciting, those recipients in turn touch the lives of others also. Dr. Duane Litvin, former president of Wheaton College, calls this the endless chain of Christian discipleship. The navigators call this the ministry of multiplication. Both are correct. Now, why do I say all of this with such conviction? Well, partly because I am the product of this kind of discipleship. I have been personally mentored. There have been men in my life, some of whom you would not even know if I mentioned their names, who have made a major difference in my life, the way I live, the way I read the Word of God, even the way I deliver the message. They saw potential where I didn't. They encouraged me to become something more than I was. They reproved me and they corrected me. They encouraged me. They affirmed me. They modeled what I longed to become. They saw the most potential in me where I often saw the least. Another of my mentors, the late Dr. Howard Hendricks, said that every Christian needs at least three individuals in his or her life. We need someone who has come before us, who mentors us. We need another beside us who shares our burden. And we need someone beyond us whom we're mentoring. This process has been occurring ever since Jesus began it with his disciples. As we talk today about strengthening your grip on discipleship, we need to focus our attention on what the Lord said in his Great Commission as found in the 28th chapter of Matthew. I like the way the New Living Translation renders verses 16 through 20. Listen carefully. Then the 11 disciples left for Galilee, going to the mountain where Jesus had told them to go. When they saw him, they worshiped him. But some of them doubted. Jesus came and told his disciples, "I have been given all authority in heaven and on earth. Therefore, go and make disciples of all the nations, baptizing them in the name of the Father and the Son and the Holy Spirit. Teach these new disciples to obey all the commands I have given you. And be sure of this, I am with you always, even to the end of the age." And now I'll turn next in my Bible to the book of Mark, chapter 3. Verses 13 and 14, where we read, "Afterward, Jesus went up on a mountain and called out the ones he wanted to go with him, and they came to him. Then he appointed 12 of them and called them his apostles. They were to accompany him, and he would send them out to preach." being a disciple does have a price tag. And Jesus spelled that out for us in the 14th chapter of Luke, verses 25 to 33. A large crowd was following Jesus. He turned around and said to them, "If you want to be my disciple, you must hate everyone else by comparison. Your father and mother, wife and children, brothers and sisters, yes, even your own life. Otherwise, you cannot be my disciple. And if you do not carry your own cross and follow me, you cannot be my disciple. But don't begin until you count the cost. For who would begin construction of a building without first calculating the cost to see if there is enough money to finish it? Otherwise, you might complete only the foundation before running out of money, and then everyone would laugh at you. They would say, 'There's the person who started that building and couldn't afford to finish it.' Or what king would go to war against another king without first sitting down with his counselors to discuss whether his army of 10,000 could defeat the 20,000 soldiers marching against him? And if he can't, he will send a delegation to discuss terms of peace while the enemy is still far away. So you cannot become my disciple without giving up everything you own."
1: 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And now today's message from Chuck titled Strengthening Your Grip on Discipleship.
3: Now, some time ago, we began a series which we have called Pulpit Talk. We've addressed the issues that the church is experiencing, and we have done it up front. Not the things we feel will be needs and issues, but things that are. We began with a talk on priorities. We talked about the importance of our ministry being biblical, that our ministry ought to be authentic and gracious and relevant. If at any time one of those four ingredients is missing, we're getting off target. So we emphasize the value of staying with our priorities. With those priorities in mind, we launched the second time around the subject of involvement. And we challenged all of us to guard against being isolated believers. The tendency of our times is to become isolationists, to sort of become our own person and care little, need little, that has to do with others. We don't want that around here. If that is your goal in life, you don't belong here. We don't want to become a great, big, giant, uninvolved body of onlookers who come like people in a stadium to watch it happen. Somehow, we want the Spirit of God to move within our midst and to help all of us see ourselves as mutual ministers with one another, not people who come to watch someone minister. So we dealt thirdly with encouragement, and our ministry, we hope, will take on more and more of that. Not people who destroy and discourage others, but people who help construct other lives. People who have healing in their hearts, who care about people in need, and hope, if possible, to lift the burden rather than add to the weight on others' shoulders. Then we got very serious the fourth time. We talked about purity, personal moral purity. We allowed God to speak through 1 Thessalonians 4 as he addressed directly the issue of being people who don't compromise with their marital fidelity. If you are single, you don't compromise in your sexual life. You remain morally pure until and if God brings you into marriage. Purity is a vital part of the Christian's mark. It's one of our symbols, or it should be, and has been throughout time. When we compromise morally, we lose our distinctive. So we dealt with purity up front. fifth time, we talked rather boldly about money. Not just giving money to a church, but seeing our money as a gift from God and everything we make as having come from God and all of it being a part of His possession entrusted to us. We talked about saving. We talked about borrowing. We talked about coveting. We talked about investing. And we talked about giving. We saw in 1 Timothy chapter 6, three categories that relate to money. Those who don't have it and their problem with covetousness. Those who desire to get rich and the problem with traps that we fall into with greed. And those that have plenty of money and the wisdom needed in using it. Last time we dealt with a personal matter of honesty and we called it integrity. The value of being people who are honest. We keep our word. We keep our promises. We pay our bills. We don't fool around when it comes to something we have stated would be true of our lives. Therefore, we hate phoniness and wearing masks. We shoot for that which has integrity in the heart of it. Today, we're covering a theme that I fear might lose a little of the punch of this series, the theme of discipleship. The reason I fear that is because it is the N word. I don't think I read a dozen articles on the subject of ministry that did not either imply or directly address the subject of discipleship. It is an overworked and overused term, but I'm going to be rather bold in saying it is an underapplied concept. Even though you and I have heard a lot about discipleship applied concept. Even though you and I have heard a lot about discipleship.

includes the final words of Jesus before he ascended from the earth. His last will and testament has been called the Great Commission, which is another way of saying his final challenge to the people that are left to carry on in his place. Most of us could quote the words in verses 19 and 20, for we have heard them all our Christian lives. But right in the center of this, quote, Great Commission, unquote, there is discipleship that most of us have missed. Beginning our reading at verse 16, we find Matthew 28 saying, but the 11 disciples proceeded to Galilee, to the mountain which Jesus had designated. And when they saw him, they worshiped him. But some were doubtful. It might encourage some who read these words, by the way, to notice that after 3 years and more, eyeball to eyeball, shoulder to shoulder, life to life, face to face with Christ, to the very last minutes he was on the earth, some still doubted. That's understandable. A lot of things were deep and mysterious, strange to them, right up to the end. So they still wondered how it all fit together. If you're a struggler, you're in good company. So were some of the disciples. Some still doubted. And Jesus came up and spoke to them, saying, all authority has been given to me in heaven and on earth. Go, therefore, and make disciples of all the nations, baptizing them in the name of the Father and the Son and the Holy Spirit, teaching them to observe all that I command you. And lo, I am with you always, even to the end of the age. There it is, big as life. Make disciples. Now, if I read this correctly, as Matthew originally wrote it, there is one major action word. Everything else sort of supplements that one major word of action. The major word is make disciples. Now, to do that, you have to go. You need to baptize. You must teach. But the major emphasis of his final word to his church was make disciples. Question: are you making disciples? Oh, I'm going. I'm witnessing. Are you making disciples? I've been involved in evangelism since I was in the family of God. Are you making disciples? You don't realize how many hours I have taught the scriptures to classes. Are you making disciples? If the answer is no, you are not fulfilling the Great Commission. Now, I don't mean to be needlessly offensive in making it sound like that, but I think unless we see it like that, it'll never come through to us. We will do anything but make disciples, because making disciples requires personal involvement. You see, I think a number of people live under the mistaken impression that Jesus held mass crusades, and he won a lot of converts to Christianity, so that by the time he left the earth, there were thousands of people who had been led to Christ because he met with them in places around that first century time. No, there were a few occasions when the scripture records that he did have those mass meetings, but his time was spent with a handful of 11 or 12 men. Before we stop off at Luke 14, I'd like to have you go to Mark chapter 3. So it's just a few more pages on. I'd like you to see how this all started. We're going to go back in time some 3 years, and we're going to see Jesus Christ as he begins his ministry. Now, when we do this, you need a little orientation. The world of Jesus' day was a religious world. There were Sadducees, there were Pharisees, there were scribes, there were religious pros. There were people who knew the synagogue talk, and they met faithfully every Saturday. They kept lists in their minds of people that did and did not do the things they expected and required.

had a system of do's and don'ts that would just outrank any legalist today. The religionist of that day was hardcore, and he was zealous. He was determined to get people into the religious rigmarole of their day. Jesus came and cut a new swath. He didn't fit into their system. In fact, he saw right through it, and he called a spade a spade. Rather than meeting with them, he called his own band together, and of all things, not one of them was a religionist. Not one. One man had been fishing, another was fishing along with his brother. There was a man who was in the tax gathering business, and another was in his own personal work. Several of them, we don't even know what their profession was, if they had one. Not one was really impressive. But verse 13 of Mark 3 tells us he went up to the mountain and summoned those whom he himself wanted. I don't exactly know how that happened. I rather expect that Jesus, looking out over a group of people in a period of time, picked and chose different ones and said, in this summons, wouldn't you be mine? Wouldn't you give up your profession and become a part of this God movement that I'm a part of, I'm the leader of? Wouldn't you follow me and trust me for job security and retirement benefits? Wouldn't you be willing to do that? And they did. They were summoned, and it says in verse 13, they came to him. Now, when they got to the mountain together and he looked out over this group, it says he appointed 12. Here again, I'm not exactly sure what that means. Perhaps it's at this time he gets down specifically and says, gentlemen, I'm not talking about just part of your time being spent doing this. I'm telling you, I want you to be committed to me. I want it to change your whole profile. I want it ultimately to alter your attitude. I want it to affect the way you make decisions. I want it to make an impact in your home. I want it to so revolutionize you that you are not like you have ever been before spiritually. I want you to be one of the 12. Right about now, some of you are probably thinking, oh, those guys must have been very, very bright to have been chosen. I mean, to have been picked among the 12, what an honor to become one of Jesus' own choices. Robert Coleman, in my estimation, has written the finest book on discipleship that I have ever read. It's called The Master Plan of Evangelism. And in the book, I quote a few things Coleman says. It all started by Jesus calling a few men to follow him. The initial objective of Jesus' plans was to enlist men who could bear witness to his life and carry on his work after he returned to the Father. Now keep listening. What is most revealing about these men is that at first they do not impress us as being key men. None of them occupied prominent places in the synagogue. Nor did any of them belong to the Levitical priesthood. For the most part, they were common laboring men, probably having no professional training beyond the rudiments of knowledge necessary for their vocation. Perhaps a few of them came from families of some considerable means, such as the sons of Zebedee. But none of them could have been considered wealthy. They had no academic degrees in the arts and philosophies of their day. Like their master, their formal education consisted only of the synagogue schools. Most of them were raised in the poor section of the country called Galilee. Apparently, the only one of the 12 who came from the more refined region of Judea was Judas Iscariot. By any standard of sophisticated culture then and now, they would surely be considered as a rather ragged aggregation of souls. I like the way Coleman puts it. That makes us all feel comfortable. We at least fit there in a rather ragged aggregation of souls. Not many noble, not many high, not many mighty, not many significant, not many impressive, says Paul. But God chose people like you and me and appointed us to be his own. So he appointed them to be among the 12. Now verse 14, one of my favorites in all the New Testament.
And he appointed the 12 that they might be with him and that he might send them out to preach. There was a summons. There was an appointment. There was an association, which we will call involvement with Christ. And then there was service. One of the greater mistakes the church of this generation makes is snapping people quickly from the birth process and putting them in places requiring maturity prematurely. Now, many of us went through that and lived through the frustration of serving Jesus Christ before we were ready. We heard one of our missionaries talk about the difficulties connected with the premature birth of their little boy, Alan. And we all understood that baby needs care, needs time, needs attention, needs assistance. Spiritually speaking, we too need time to heal, to get on our feet. We need time with Jesus Christ. Then we're ready to preach. Then we're better ready to serve. The Church of Jesus Christ has become so all fired, involved with service, service, service, that very few feel they have the time to just spend time with Christ. The vital role of discipleship has been lost in the mass hysteria of our concept of Christianity.

0: 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But in the family of God, it's a relationship that accelerates our spiritual growth. 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I'm Clayton Bjellin. 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

0: are meant to share our faith. We are meant to show love, but we are meant to look after ourselves. The Bible is quite clear we are to love God, love others, and love ourselves.
1: We've all felt it, the enormous weight of always saying yes to people and trying to make everyone happy. It's a heavy cross to carry, that's one we were never asked to shoulder. Our guest today is Peter Sorkia, counsellor, life coach, teacher and author. Today we're talking about breaking the addiction of the need for approval. We're moving past the fickle demands of the crowd and instead we're looking upward to the Lord and learning how to breathe again by living for the audience of one. That's Peter Sorkia, along with my wife Kate, and I'm Brett Ryan for Focus on the Family Australia. Well, welcome back, Peter.
0: Thank you for having me, Brett. And lovely to see you.
1: Well, it's one of those, it's going to hit home because I'm a recovering people pleaser. Is that correct, Kate?
2: There's something like that.
1: Yeah. Well, for those who aren't familiar with this terminology, but many people have heard it, what is a people pleaser?
0: Well, I'm a recovering addict as well. And I think, Brett, we can lapse from time to time, depending on where we're at and who we're with. But it is someone who chronically neglects themselves, their needs, their values, to satisfy the needs and wants of others, full stop. And this can be to the detriment of their own personal safety, peace of mind, mental health, even their own values, which can cause untold stress within the body and within the self.
1: So what are the signs of someone doing this? You know, what are the feelings that they have or the emotions? What are people seeing if it gets out of hand?
0: I think the big thing is if you find yourself going over a discussion or an event or something that's happened in the recent days, hours, weeks, and you're going over and over it, imagining what you should have, would have, could have said if you had been stronger. And so this then breeds resentment that they didn't look after you and that you didn't look after you, which can cause passive-aggressive cycles, which is I'm angry now, and so then there's a big explosion and then you feel guilty and so then you go passive. So this passive-aggressive cycle can be indicative that you are a people pleaser.
2: And also when you can't say no to someone, do you see that as a sign of just needing to be validated?
0: Yeah, look, I think that is a sign that you need people to make you have a good self-worth and recognize who you are by the values and the wishes and the desires of someone else, rather than having our identity in Christ and having a strength and a power within ourselves, because we are who God made us to be and we're a masterpiece. If you look at Ephesians 2:10, we're a masterpiece that he created. So we're actually disagreeing with God if we are trying to validate ourselves by what others think about us.
1: Yeah.
2: It is interesting, isn't it, when people palm things off onto you and you pick it up and then you later walk away and you go, why did I do that? Why didn't I say no? Why didn't I? Because some people are masters at delegation and they can feed into, I suppose, and this is where we fall into a trap, they feed into, you're so good at that. You're really good at, you know, organizing and you're really good at bringing people together. I'm just going to leave that with you because you're, you know, fantastic at that. And so it does feed into your ego a bit. And so you go, oh, yeah, look, I'll do that for you. And then you walk away and you go, uh-oh, how did that happen? I now have ended up with another whole thing.
1: But a true people pleaser doesn't really think everything like that. They sometimes just want the approval or in my case, and I'll use my as an example, that my way of showing love is doing acts of service for people. So I will go beyond myself. I'd go out of my way to please people. But that's the trap, isn't it? I continue to want their approval rather than I'm saying, hey, I need some downtime myself. I need to have a me time, or I need to be able to focus on my walk with the Lord rather than trying to do all things to all people.
0: Yes, it's characteristic of saying yes, yes, yes, instead of yes, no, whatever the combination might be.
3: Mm. Yeah.
0: And needing that other person to see us as worthwhile. And yes, they might be good delegators, as you said, Kate, but when you find yourself overloaded because you have said yes to everyone, and then that resentment builds, and now we've got that cycle happening, the passive-aggressive cycle. When we've got all that happening, that's a sign that, okay, I've stepped into that again. And so learning to say no is really, really hard if you've been a yes person all your life.
3: Mm.
0: It can go back to our childhood. It can go back to modelling in the family. It can go back to I was trying to make mum and dad happy, and when I was naughty that they weren't happy, so I'm just going to do everything that they say. And look, that's part of growing up.
3: Yeah.
0: But when it's continual and you don't have a voice in those early years, then we can become people pleasers. So having a voice and finding our voice is imperative to changing this habit.
2: And it is hard. You know, when Brett talks about he's a recovering people pleaser.
3: I don't think she really believes I've recovered.
2: You know, he's a work in progress. Mm. And look, I know his heart is not even necessarily for approval, because I do know that one of his languages of love is acts of service. So he does go above and beyond just to help people. But when you're married to a people pleaser and they continually just say yes, yes, yes, yes, because for every yes you're saying to someone else, you're saying no to your spouse.
0: Mm.
2: And it's getting that balance to have a discussion around that. Because if you're married to someone who finds saying no quite easily, and they're going, why would you say yes?
0: Mm.
2: You know, when it takes time away from this, or you're already exhausted, or whatever. And so you're kind of at this loggerhead about the yes-no rhythm.
0: Yeah, that's a hard discussion to have with your spouse, isn't it?
2: Mm.
0: To say this is what you're doing, but it needs to happen. And some of those discussions in couples' relationships, we skirt around them. We don't go there because we don't want the aggro, but we actually need to bring these things up and be loving and being honest. Truth in love, you know, I always come back to that.
2: Mm.
0: We need to speak the truth to our spouse, but we need to do it in such a way that they don't get triggered, we don't get triggered, and you end up with World War III, you know. But these things do need to be said. Yeah, so the people pleasing when the spouse feels neglected, and maybe they are then triggered for something in their family upbringing, does need to be worked on. So, look, sometimes we need another person to come in and mediate and just say, look, this is what I can see, this is what I can see this side. Let's work at this differently and let's have some honest conversations.
2: That's great.
3: We live in a world that actually is all about me. Look at me. It's all keep me happy. I'm entitled. But the complete opposite of our Christian walk is to, you know, take sacrifice, to help serve others. But where's that boundary, or where does that line deviate too much that as Christians we can't always please everyone, we can't always get it all right?
0: Yes. Oh, that's such a good question, Brett, because the clients that I work with sometimes have this dilemma that they want to be sacrificial for others because that's what the Bible talks about. Mm. They want to show love. They want to win others for Christ. They want to help them, and so they want to please them. But at the end of the day, if that person that's saying yes and people-pleasing too much, they become exhausted. It's actually impossible, virtually impossible, to carry the weight of somebody else's satisfaction and everybody's satisfaction on our own shoulders. So it's exhausting. We're not meant to do it. We are meant to share our faith. We are meant to show love, but we are meant to look after ourselves. The Bible is quite clear. We are to love God, love others, and love ourselves. So loving ourselves means taking care of ourselves so that we have the energy to love others. Jesus went away often by himself to pray, and he needed that break. He needed to be away from other people, looking after his own self-worth, self-care, time with God, so that he could come back and share with others. So we are to do the same. We are to be Christians, which means little Christ. And look after ourselves, say no, put boundaries in where we need to, and say yes and show love where we need to. And that's a walk with God, that journey.
3: Yeah.
2: It is. And also in that vein, when we're deciding on things that we should or shouldn't be doing, it needs to be a prayer point. You know, it needs to be a discussion with the Lord. Is this something I should be taking on? Or are we just choosing to do it and adding more and more and more to our plate? Mm. And where we cross over from serving God to approval of man.
0: Mm.
2: So I think that rather than, you know, doing life just making choices, yes, no, yes, no, it's, Lord, what do you want me to take on?
3: Yeah.
2: What is the best thing that you want to use me for? Not, is it a good thing? There are so many good things we could be doing. And I think that's where we become a bit paralyzed and just say yes, yes, yes, because it's just too hard.
3: Mm.
2: But if we once again take it to the Lord and say, is this something you want me taking on, even though it's a good thing, then maybe that's not actually what the Lord wants you doing in this moment.
0: Hear, hear. I often talk to my clients, is it good or is it God?
2: Yeah.
0: And we just have to differentiate, and we can't, because there's so much good stuff to be done in the kingdom and outside the kingdom and bring people in. And we can't do it all. And particularly if you're gifted in many areas and you want to help, you've got the heart to be there for others. So I think, Kate, what you're saying is it a prayer point? Is it seeking God? Yes.
2: Yeah.
0: And I think we have to absolutely have that peace as we pray and as we wait on God and get that, yes, this is a God thing. This is what I want you to do. Then go for that. And if it's a good thing, that might be something to say no to. And I'm reminded of Galatians verse 10 in chapter 1, which says, for am I now seeking the approval of man or of God? Or am I trying to please man? If I was still trying to please man, I would not be a servant of Christ. And so that's the Apostle Paul.
2: It's fairly strong language, isn't it?
0: Yeah, I've got to serve God. So listening to God, serving Him, doing what's right, and then not always saying yes, saying no sometimes.
3: Yeah, that's so good. Seeking God's approval rather than man's approval. We're speaking with Counsellor Peter Sorkia, and you're listening to Focus on the Family, Australia.
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3: Welcome back. We're speaking to Peter Sorkia. She's a counsellor, life coach, teacher and author. And we're chatting about people pleasing. And you're listening to Focus on the Family, Australia.
2: So Peter, the last time we talked, we were looking at going to the Lord about things that are suggested to us by other people. And I was just wondering what that could look like. You know, when you're actually standing talking to someone and they go, I'd really like you to do this. What do you think is a way that we could manage that?
0: It's very easy just to say yes in the heat of the moment, but I think we have to have a moment, a pause. It might simply be just a breath as we take stock of, can we really do this? Can I do this? What's my feeling? And then if we're not sure, it might just be something good to say, like, can I get back to you? I just want to have a look at my schedule, have a think about it. maybe have a bit of a seeking God on this one, and I'll get back to you.
2: That's great.
0: I think that's safer than just saying yes, yes, yes, and then you think, oh, I can't do that. I'm beside myself with so many things to do.
3: Yeah.
2: That's great.
3: Well, do you think people pleasers are more natural to be female or males?
0: In my experience with the people I've worked with, it does seem to be women as the nurturer who seems to be more susceptible to this, because they just have a natural bent to care for others and want to look after and want everyone to be happy. So that might then lead to being a people pleaser.
3: Right.
0: But it can get to the point of neglecting themselves. And so that's where it's time to have a look and see, okay, is this now at my expense to the point of I'm actually suffering?
3: Yeah.
0: And Jesus, as I said before, that he would sustain himself by going away and getting replenished by the Lord.
2: Is there an interesting way of thinking if, you know, we're the nurturers and we want everyone to be happy? What is the thing about us making sure that everybody's happy? We can't manage that. That's not sustainable in any way, shape or form. People are not going to be happy.
0: Yes.
2: Because life throws things at you. That might be a child who goes to school and the friends don't talk to them, or you can't keep them happy. What our aim is to teach them how to manage situations. Mm. It's not about happiness, because if we're people of faith, then we're looking at joy that comes from the Lord. The situations can change and throw us up and down. But if we run around trying to make sure that everybody's happy, we're never going to manage it, are we?
0: No, we aren't. And we're just going to wear ourselves out. And as I've talked about, the resentment that starts to build and the self-talk, what I should have said, what I could have, would have had of if I had the strength, which can lead to anxiety, depression, stress, physical illness even, but certainly conflict if we start to get bitter. And it can compromise intimacy with those people that we care about. And we just can't keep everybody happy all of the time, someone said to me once, and it's so true. People are going to be unhappy. And we can be a support, but we don't have to be the ones making everybody happy.
3: Mm-hmm. Yeah, that's so good. Now, I know there'll be a number of people who are leaning into the radio right now because they've said, that's me and I need to change. I need to be more assertive. I need to change the way that I think about myself, my own values, my own value systems, and care for myself at times. And obviously we need to care for ourselves all the time, but also not trying to please everyone. So what can we do about it?
0: Well, firstly, recognize that you are a people pleaser. So the recognition is very important. And even that's challenging, to recognize that one needs to change, because it's hard to change. Anything we do that's different is uncomfortable. And the people around us are going to think, well, what's going on with them? So we have to begin to think and act differently about ourselves and other people. Number one, recognition.
3: Yeah.
0: And then number two is understand the origin of people pleasing. How did it come about? Was it modeled to you? Was it something in your family life that was going on when you were a kid? Or was there trauma? Was there addiction? Was there a child-parent inequality? The child was the parent. What was the gender norms? What community did you come from? So the origin is important. And then how do you feel about changing? Mm. How do you feel about breaking the pattern?
3: That can be scary, can't
0: scary.
3: It?
0: Mm. Yeah, that's very scary. Even acknowledging that we have feelings around that our feelings are going to be challenged, but acknowledging those feelings, getting them out of the inner world into the outer world. And then what goes with feelings are, what are your needs and wants? What is it that you need and want as a follower of Christ, or as someone who is looking for that world or that life that might be able to satisfy? What do I need physically to keep myself on par? Mm-hmm. What do I need relationally? What do I need in my faith? What do I need my agency, meaning how much control in a good way can I have of my life rather than other people controlling.
3: Is that, in your clinical experience, is that a really difficult one, that difficult step to say, I've always been giving out, giving out, giving out. I don't even know what I need. I don't even know what I want.
0: Yes. The answer is yes. And I think it's related to feelings, where our feelings are being triggered. There's an unmet need and want there. So they are often joined together. So firstly, what's the feeling and what's going to satisfy that? What is the need and want in this relationship that I'm just not receiving?
3: Yeah.
0: And I'm saying yes to try and receive it, but I'm still not receiving it.
2: What are some questions, if people are listening right now and they go, oh, I don't know that that's me, or maybe that is me. What are some questions they could ask themselves to kind of get to an answer that they are people-pleasing, or they are gone above and beyond to the detriment of themselves?
0: Some questions would be, am I feeling resentment? I'd say that's number one. Am I looking after myself as I should? And am I honouring God with how I am caring for myself and who I am? Is God looking down and saying, well done, good and faithful servant, because I'm honouring him with how I'm caring for me, others and my world?
2: That's great. Would another one be, am I able to say no?
0: Yeah, how many times have I said no in the last month? Yeah, that might be a good one, Kate.
2: That's just a throw in.
0: Yes.
2: Because often people will say, I feel bad. I feel bad if I say no.
3: Or that classic word, I should.
2: Or the shame word, the guilt word, I should.
3: I should be doing this.
2: Rather than, will I do it? Not should. Or am I able?
0: That is really that first step, recognising that this is what I'm doing and why I'm doing it. So the shame comes and hits us. The guilt comes when we don't do it. But that is a learned response from doing something the same way. And that has to be worked on, and that may need help.
3: That really means
0: someone walk through that journey.
3: Discovering your values, isn't it? What are your values, and are you compromising your values?
0: Yeah, yeah. And the values could be loving one another, being in a relationship, being equal. We're different as men and women, husband and wife, but Jesus honoured women. Honouring is my value. Am I being honoured? And so it's really looking at, what do I want to give others? What do I expect others to give me? Do unto others as they would do unto you. Are the others doing unto me?
3: Yeah.
0: Or am I doing unto everyone else and not myself?
3: Yeah.
0: So it is really examining yourself first, I think. And yes, what are your values? What does God say? What do you hold on to? Am I being looked after that way too?
3: Yeah.
2: It must be very difficult, because if you start to put things in place to say no, or just choose not to do something because you feel it's not right, and because of family dynamics, if you change how they respond to you and go, well, you're not being loving.
3: Yeah. Well, they've just got used to it. They've taken you for granted.
2: Yes, they've taken you for granted because that's what you do and you've always done it, and you'll always say yes. I'll ask them, they'll say yes. And then you say no. How do people manage that?
0: This is all around boundaries, isn't it?
2: Yes.
0: Yeah. It's now putting personal boundaries in place that I'm going to look after myself. I need to self-care because God wants me to do that. And then when you put in a boundary on yourself, it inevitably puts boundaries up around others, because as you say, you're now changing. Your family and your friends are saying, well, who's this person? I didn't sign up for this.
2: Yeah.
0: And so that's change, and that's difficult, and that's the reason to maybe get some help with this, because it's really hard to do it on your own.
2: Yes.
0: It's really easy to put in a boundary and slip right back into the old way. So the boundary is null and void. And so there's no power in that boundary anymore.
3: Yeah.
0: And so that's why accountability is so absolutely imperative.
3: Yeah.
0: When you are working through changing from people pleasing to healthy assertiveness, and there's others in your world that are going to be impacted.
2: And I think the important thing here is if your family reacts badly, it doesn't mean you walk away. It means that you work on it because they too are now going, oh, wow, my world's blown up, just like you've recognised that you've changed. And so the dynamic in the family is now in flux and everybody's going to need grace as they work through this change, especially if it's a big one.
0: Yeah. And look, grace is so important. It's such a beautiful word. And yet we don't just walk away. That's correct. Any relationship in a family and in a spousal relationship requires work for it to get healthy. And just perhaps this particular situation has arisen, God has allowed it so that these issues are worked upon so that relationship can now get bigger and better.
2: Yeah, fantastic.
0: And it will as you work through it, but it won't if you don't.
2: Yeah,
3: very much so. Well, thanks again, Peter, for being our guest today.
0: Oh, my pleasure. Always lovely to talk with you both. Thank you.
3: If you'd like to find out more about Peter Sorkia and her books, you can go to peterempoweringyou.com. That's Peter, P-E-T-A, empoweringyou.com. 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
9: Hi, welcome to Momentum for another week. 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
2: Yes.
9: Have a close friend in your world that you can talk to, you can chat to, you can confide in about anything that's going on in your world. Have that person before you get into trouble, because once you get into trouble, you'll not be in the right state of mind to get that help. And so also, don't forget our car line. If you need a safe and confidential conversation, 1-800-000-MEN, 1-800-000-636, 9 a.m. to 11 p.m., 7 days a week. And also, don't forget our social media stuff. And you all know what that is. Search for Momentum for Men and you'll find that. Now, last week, we had this amazing lady with us by the name of Marika Gronwald. Hey,
10: well, hey, well. Look at you go. 2 weeks in a row. How good is that?
9: This lady is amazing. She's wonderful. I mean, just in the conversation, she is fantastic. She's a strong Christian lady. She's got strong values. She loves people. She cares about people. All the things that Jesus told us to do. This lady is a walking example of that. And I know that just from the conversation from last week. And so just last, heading on from last week, we talked about her working in the community. And, you know, showing God's love in the community, different people, no matter what the circumstances were, they could tell that this lady had joy in her heart and that she was prepared to share that openly and with people around her. But at some point, Marika decided that she wanted to delve deeper into the world, the murky world of politics. So Marika, tell us how that came about. And I guess in answering that, tell us why you think it is important for us as men in particular, but men or women, to engage in the secular world in politics because of our faith.
10: Yeah. And look, it might be worth, before we dive into that, to mention, a big part of my work, even after community development, is I found myself out of work after I mentioned last week the government took our funding away.
9: Right.
10: Found myself out of work for about a year. And I thought I would, bounce straight back into work. Who wouldn't want to work with me? I've had all this experience, Marika, how God humbles us, right? and that year became my yes year, where I said, Lord, I will do whatever you want me to do, and let this be a year of preparation. I just knew for some reason it was a year of preparation.
9: Were you truly prepared to do whatever God called you to do?
10: Do you know, I really resolved that I was. I thought, Lord, if you don't want me to go back into community development and there's something else or whatever it looked like, I didn't know what it was, but I just said, I'm not working. So instead of going to Kmart and feeling sorry for myself and, doing the same old thing, I'm going to get involved. I'm going to volunteer. So I started typing up the notes at church for our home groups.
9: Oh, right.
10: Did that for free. And then you won't believe, this is quite a good thing, and I'll be very brief. But I was sitting there typing up the notes one day and I met a guy who was doing work in prison ministry. Anyway, and started talking to this guy and he goes, oh, you should come along, Marika. And I thought, oh my gosh, no, I'm out of work, but I'm not that desperate, Lord. I'm not that desperate to go into the places where you call me to go. I'm happy to sit here in church and type up my notes.
9: Yeah.
10: Anyway, long story short, ended up going into a detention center and prisons with this guy.
9: Wow.
10: Ended up becoming involved in the men's reintegration facility. Sharing the gospel. And it's there where I actually saw how the enemy has so stripped away the dignity of men and what it means to be a man. And you had these guys in prison who had nowhere else to go, and all they had to turn to was to go, Lord, not even Lord. Often they just went, what am I doing? So you had this time with them where you could encourage them to think, hey, what kind of life do you want to live? If you get out of here tomorrow, what would you do different?
9: Yes.
10: So my involvement in that prison ministry, talking with the young guys as well, that was a really, really significant turning point for me as well. And just really opened my eyes to the need of again, just how we've almost forgotten how important it is to uphold and encourage the men in our society.
9: Yes, true.
10: The fathers, the uncles, the brothers.
9: Yes.
10: So, and then that led me, of course, to being involved in prison ministry. I got a part-time job with them. And it was one day sitting at my desk that I came across an email in my junk mail folder that said Australian Christians Party was looking for a state director.
9: Oh, right.
10: And I never thought about it at the time, but the rest is history, applied for it. And as we said earlier, this then led me on my journey into politics.
9: Wow. So you didn't actually look at other political parties.
10: No.
9: And you know, and it's an Australian Christian party that we're talking about. And, you know, I think it's so, so important. Because if you get caught up in the National Party, their Liberal Party, or even One Nation, and I have a lot of respect for One Nation, but even so, you don't necessarily have the opportunity to talk about the Christian values.
10: No. And I think this, to me, just even God's timing, you know, I had many people over the years go, Marika, you have got more skills and capacity and we love it, but you'll be a liability in the Liberal Party. You'll be a liability in this party. And I thought, then I'm not interested. I'm not interested. If I cannot speak about the things I'm passionate about, what's the point? Why get into politics? And I thought, then I'm not interested. I'm not interested. If I cannot speak about the things I'm passionate about, what's the point? Why get into politics? If

0: in itself that's doing that and reminding people of that is very powerful.
1: And that's so good. And, you know, people talk about the Christian message in a negative way, but yeah, you know, it is the most supportive, it's the most encouraging, it's the most loving, it's a, you know, it is everything that you need in a package. Yeah. Is in the Christian faith and is in the Christian party. And there's also nowhere to hide.
0: No.
1: Isn't that true? People know what you stand for when you get up to speak in the Parliament.
0: Exactly.
1: And I actually did listen to one of your speeches in Parliament. And I was delighted because I said, I'm actually going to have the opportunity to interview this lady. And it's been, it was wonderful. I loved your forthrightness. I loved the way you said, you know, the way you talked. I mean, you're eloquent, you're forceful, you're not demeaning in any way.
0: No.
1: People will look at that and they'll say, I don't know what she's got, but I want some of that.
0: You would hope.
1: That's what we do, right?
0: Our biggest witness. I mean, your biggest witness is who you really are. And look, by no means any of us are perfect. My golly, there are weeks where I think my staff probably think, what have we got ourselves into by working for this hard taskmaster? And, you know, I'm by no means saying that, you know, it's always sunshine and roses. But I know at the end of the day, for me, I love that we're able to, share Christ and just be real, be who we are, and you don't have to hide behind a party line, or it just is what it is, and the truth is the truth, and if you don't like it, you know what, it's no skin off my nose. So
1: that's right. And if you there's lots of good things about the Liberal Party, and there's good things about the National Party. All of those parties have got value in terms of their sort of pseudo-Christian. And there'll be people in those parties, even in the Labour Party, who are Christians. And they would have a different view on lots of different stuff than we do, but they still have faith. Yes. And so you respect that. But to be able to stand up and be, a Christian because, not because you're of the party, but your name represents who you are.
0: Yes.
1: And so there's no missing the point, really.
0: No. Yeah. And I think that's the challenge for where you see now with, you know, the protest vote to One Nation and people sort of grappling with, you know, where the coalition is at. And I think, guys, just even with the coalition, it's like own who your foundation is. Just own who you are. And I think had there just been a bit more courage and a bit more of that, we probably won't find ourselves in this mess. And look, maybe this is a correction that needs to happen. Who knows?
1: Yes.
0: With One Nation, you know, time will tell with who's involved and what and where. But I think it's just a sad opportunity that the coalition has really missed to go, hang on, we're not meant to be a secondary Labor Party.
1: Yes.
0: We're built on the foundations. I mean, Menzies, when you looked at what the party was meant to be.
1: Yes.
0: It's right there in your constitution and what you believe.
1: Yes.
0: So, you know, you forsake that to your own detriment, I think. And the benefit for us is, hey, the foundation and the principle is God's word. And if you ask us, we're going to share it. But of course, that's the lens through which we make our decisions. It's the lens through which we respond to things. And given where the world is headed, Des, I just think it's just such an incredible, just so where we find ourselves in this time, in this place, you know, in there.
1: Exactly.
0: Yeah.
1: I interviewed in my other show, Delving with Des in Port Macquarie, the local National Party MP, Pat Fonten. And Pat is fantastic. He's a lovely, lovely.
0: All right.
1: Man. Yeah. And he has a Catholic faith, but he's very strong. In terms of his Christian principles.
0: Great.
1: And interestingly enough, he was a policeman and then he became a solicitor and then he became a politician.
0: Wow.
1: Amazing skill this guy has.
0: Yeah.
1: But even in that situation, he had to compromise. You know, he was put in a position where he couldn't say, no, this is what I believe. This is what I stand for. And it was what the party stands for. And the good thing about where you are is that you don't have to compromise. on that.
0: No.
1: So we're going to take another break, and then we're going to come back and talk about why people, why men in particular, but people in general, should take their faith seriously and their involvement in politics seriously.

0: So we're going to come back with that shortly. Oh. While we're gone, guys, don't forget the website, momentumaustria.org. All the previous podcasts, Evan's all there. And don't forget our Caroline 1-800-000-MEN. That's 1-800-000-636. Can I encourage you to stick that number on your fridge? And so whenever you do get into grief, you can reach out to that Caroline. We will be back shortly.
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0: Hi, we're back with Momentum and we have the lovely Marika Gromwald with us. Yeah, I'm getting good.
5: You are. Oh, my goodness. By the end of the session, you're going to be absolute South African.
0: I'll be South African. Just before the break, we talked about, the prison fellowship and the things that, led into Marika going into politics.
5: Yeah.
0: So I want to change the subject slightly in this last section and talk about why you believe it's important for us as Christian men to be involved in politics, to at least understand politics and know why we're voting for and who we're voting for. Talk to us about that, Marika.
5: Yeah, look, and you raise a really important point. I remember when I was with AC, Australian Christians, building the party, one of the big things was how do we actually engage and encourage people, churches, leaders to know what's happening and why politics is quite spiritual. So we started doing this thing called Momentum Workshops. Funnily, no connection to you, of course, Des, but there must be something in the name.
0: Yeah.
5: But the hope was that for a lot of the families who might never have the opportunity to think about how they vote before a voting booth or the issues because life is busy, how do we do that in a church, in a community setting where they can come and listen? So a lot of what I've tried to do has been equipping, encouraging, getting people to understand that, hey, we've created a perfect vacuum by not involving our voices. And so we see everything else has filled that vacuum. And so we actually can't keep doing that. We've really done ourselves a disservice by doing that. So with a lot of the, especially men, I found too, we've got a society that has so diminished this role of men. And I'm not talking the hectic manosphere stuff that we've seen. Yeah. I watched Louis Theroux's documentary last week and I was mortified. but, it's again just how the enemy works, isn't it? But what a healthy man looks like in terms of loving, caring for his family. We all go through stuff, but hey, there's always hope. There's always someone that can come alongside of you. There's always someone that can support you. So I think even that value of celebrating this unique strength and what men bring to society, to community, even changing that conversation is going to be very important.
0: Totally.
5: And so that's just really been for me a big part of going, okay, through encouraging men to be involved in what we're talking about, maybe that then encourages them to, stand as a candidate, for example.
0: Yes.
5: I've said to people over the years, politics is not for everyone, absolutely, but just sometimes making a stand for your family, for your faith, even just that's really significant, So I must say that's been quite well received over the last, you know, 10 years, because people don't think about this stuff all the time, Des.
0: No, that's true.
5: So you don't have the time and you don't always know what to do, but knowing how to encourage other people, getting along to some of these community sessions that might be happening in your local areas, just making sure you're not completely disengaged, very important.
0: And getting involved in supporting those who do stand, right? So, there's, you know, in Port Macquarie, you know, there's people who stand for the for Christian principles, like Family First or Libertarian Party, or wherever they are. And getting behind those people because you know they're people of faith and you know that they have, you know, good values and you know, will look after your best interests in that.
5: Yes. I think what we can't keep doing is saying that, it's a wasted vote voting for a small party, or it's a wasted vote, you know, voting for them. I think those days are well and truly over. I always say to people, look, if for me as a Christian, these are my non-negotiables. So what do I want to do? I want to keep the Christian vote and the Christian voice strong. That's really important. And like you say, in areas where, you know, a candidate upholds those values, hey, let's not be fickle and too quick to throw the baby out with the bathwater. You know, let's be willing to pray and support these people in the long run, because it's easy to, you know, find one or two things that annoy you. And then, you know, I find people jump ship and go elsewhere. It's like, hang on. Find those non-negotiables, support them, pray for them, but also make sure that there's conversations happening in your friendship circles, in your church circles, that encourage people to think through how they vote.
0: Yeah, that's so true. So in the last part of the show, America, tell us about what it was like when you first went into Parliament. What was that experience like? And going in there as a Christian lady, strong values, strong principles. How did that work? Did it frighten you, or were you, what was it like?
5: Do you know that, I mean, it's been 10 months now. Look, I love people, so there's always going to be an element of, oh, what I'm saying, I don't want them to feel like I'm being, you know, a certain way. But, you know, I think everybody realised you're in there for a specific reason. And so, like you said earlier, luckily for me, because I love them, I think they can see where I'm coming from when I talk about certain issues. So you can be strong, but, you know, I never belittle, I never diminish people's character.
0: Like, you don't attack the person.
5: No, you fight the policy, you fight the legislation, and that's how, for me, I think has been a big strength. Now, of course, doesn't mean that you know, love the interjections and the this and the that in the chamber. I mean, that's part and parcel.
0: Yes.
5: But it's mostly been okay. And I think when you resolve that this is part of it and that nothing's really going to change your mind, like, you know, that's not going to stop the heckling, all of that's not going to stop me from sharing, that sort of helps deal with that too. And I must say, like, I've got really good rapport with most people. I mean, the Greens are tough nuts to crack.
0: No surprise.
5: But the cool thing, the guy who heads up the leader here of the Greens used to be my uni lecturer. One of my uni lecturers at uni.
0: Oh, really?
5: That's been quite an interesting full circle. So, you know, I think you just have to level with people, be who you are, be authentic, fight the policy, fight the legislation, and, you know, just don't play the way the world plays.
0: Yeah, that's so good. And I love that. You know, and I guess one of the key things for you, I imagine, is keeping yourself strong.
5: Yes.
0: How do you do that?
5: I actually shared at an event a couple of nights ago about that, because balance is really important.
0: Yes.
5: And look, I'm not going to lie, you know, there have been times over the last 8 months where it becomes so all-consuming.
0: Yes.
5: And so overwhelming that, you can't not just stop and go, Lord, like, oh my goodness, your strength is perfect in my weakness. Like, yes, at times that's all I've been able to pray.
0: Yes.
5: But honestly, Des, what a gift to have the presence of God.
0: Yes.
5: I don't know. I truly don't know how people do it in their own strength. I don't. So for me, that balance has been making sure I take time out to go do my hiking and my walking, which is what I love.
0: Yes.
5: Time with family, you know, time out to make sure I'm not neglecting, you know, my church community, people that are around me. But that's been the biggest thing. And interestingly, I've just finished reading a book by Caroline Leaf talking about the renewing of your mind. And
0: she's an amazing lady.
5: Incredible, right?
0: And women.
5: Simple. Oh, and a brilliant resource. I would encourage men and women to read through it, but it's so helpful in helping you understand, hey, if you can start seeing certain thought patterns and it's starting to have an impact on how you think,
0: yes,
5: take time out. Be still, get some tips and tools, and tomorrow's another day. Tomorrow's a new day, you know. So I must say, having those little things in place has been great. And we've got a pretty awesome intercessory team around us as well. Weekly, there are people, and we've done this quite intentionally 7 years ago, where we really felt God was calling us to raise these different prayer teams in our state.
0: Right.
5: And we've done that faithfully for the last 7 or 8 years, every week.
0: If Christians are listening through Vision Radio or through 98.5 in Perth, how would they get in touch with those prayer groups?
5: Yeah, look, Australian Christians Party got a brilliant website. They can express their interest to get involved in the prayer network that way. There's branches that we have in different areas, from Kununurra to Albany. So there are groups and groups of people that chug away faithfully in the background, all absolutely yielded and committed to prayer in everything they do.
0: That's so, so important to support you in the ministry, to you're the figurehead, right?
5: Yes.
0: And so to have, knowing that you have those people behind you supporting you, encouraging you is important. Now, let me say that to men.
5: Game changer.
0: Yeah, don't do life on your own.
5: No.
0: Have those people around you.
5: Yes.
0: And even, you know, doing this ministry, I have a team of people who hold me accountable, who will challenge me, will, you know, pray with me, whatever that looks like and what I need.
5: Yeah.
0: And it really makes all the difference. So if you're, guys, if you're on your own, and you're struggling with whatever area of world you are in.
5: Yeah.
0: Take advice from Marika on what she's done in terms of having around her a group of people, men and women, who she can pray with, who will pray for her, who will, you know, be on her side and support. We all need that in our
5: We do.
0: So your final thoughts, Marika, for people listening.
5: Yes.
0: Final thoughts.
5: I always say to people, political will alone will never change a nation. So we need to stop putting our hope in that, because whether it's Pauline or Angus or whoever the new leader is of whatever party, that's never going to change a nation.
0: Yes.
5: It can only happen if people's hearts and minds change, because that's when our laws change.
0: Yes.
5: So when you think about hearts, you know, that's why freedom of speech is so important. Our ability to be able to share the gospel, do that freely, openly, you know, it helps to change hearts. Why you need freedom of speech in the marketplace to share ideas and battle with those ideas, right? So people can start thinking through and change their minds. And it's those things that, as people's hearts and minds align and as the gospel goes out and as Christians do their part, that inevitably starts affecting the laws. So prayer and a yielded heart and making sure we're living closely in alignment with God's word, that is going to change our nation, nothing else.
0: Fantastic. What a great way to end the show. Marika, it's been a pleasure talking
5: to
0: you over these two shows. And hopefully we can get you on again over time.
5: Sounds good.
0: And talk more about whatever is important at the time. It's been wonderful. Can I congratulate you for the stand that you take, the party you belong to? I think it's really cool that you stand up as a Christian. You're not ashamed of it. And Paul talks about that quite clearly. We should not be ashamed of the gospel. Amen. And so I encourage you. God bless you.
5: You too, Des.
0: We'll talk again soon.
5: I have no doubt we will. To be continued.
0: To be continued. I love that. Yeah. Thank you, Marika.
5: Thanks.
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1: In this bulletin, the opposition accuses Labor of misleading the public, and in sport, AFL. Good morning, I'm Naomi Millam. The opposition claims the Albanese government has been dishonest by not outlining details of a so-called death tax in its budget. A 30% tax will be placed on discretionary testamentary trusts from mid-2028. These trusts are established through a will and are activated upon the death of a person who created it. Shadow Treasurer Tim Wilson says Labor should have been clear about its intention.
2: It's like an Easter egg at the heart of the budget. It's now been revealed that there will be a death tax under the Albanese government. We asked, did he have a plan to introduce a death tax? Would he rule one out? And he refused to do so. We now know why.
1: Meantime, the opposition says its policies have been costed, rejecting suggestions from Labor there's no price tag. The centrepiece is a $22 billion plan to index tax brackets to inflation, handing most workers $1,000 within 4 years. The opposition has welcomed the listing of neo-Nazi group White Australia as a banned hate organisation. The federal government has used new laws to make the declaration. People found to be involved with the group will face up to 15 years in prison. The coalition says this ban will stop neo-Nazi gatherings. Victorian opposition leader Jess Wilson says it's no surprise the Allan government decided to break news of Daniel Andrews' statue on a Friday afternoon.
3: This is a government at every opportunity and a premier who tries to hide the truth. She is not being upfront with Victorians. And when it comes to the statue today, is it any surprise that the Labor government is putting this out on a Friday afternoon?
1: The state government has confirmed work is underway on the monument, with taxpayers to be billed more than $134,000 for its construction. People in the troubled Caribbean nation of Haiti are turning to Christ after fleeing from the heavily armed gangs who control the capital, Port-au-Prince. Christian World Outreach's partner churches in rural Haiti say the crisis is bringing new faces through the doors. Its president, Greg Yoder, told Mission Network News, displaced residents are desperate for a place of safety and hope.
4: I think any time there's either a natural disaster or in Haiti, the gang issue, people are looking for some place to put their hope. And when the churches can reach out to these people, help them in their need, that opens the door to sharing the gospel and that God is our hope.
1: The United Nations reports that in the first 3 months of this year, more than 1,600 Haitians had died in gang violence. In AFL, Carlton interim coach Josh Fraser is ready to steer the Blues in a new direction, starting with today's clash against the Western Bulldogs. He stepped into the role following Michael Voss's resignation earlier this week. Fraser says there's plenty of room to improve after a 1-8 start.
5: Well, I think there's still so much to be gained. We've got time on our side, and the messaging has been early days around how we do get better collectively and individually. So that's the challenge that's in front of us. I've seen a really galvanised playing group and galvanised club. So in terms of that aspect, I feel like we're all heading in the same direction.
1: In yesterday's results, Sydney had a win over Collingwood, while Gold Coast defeated Port Adelaide. And St Kilda will hand Charlie Banfield his AFL debut in Sunday's match against Richmond. And Matilda's captain Sam Kerr has made a shock departure from Super League club Chelsea after 6 years with the London squad. That's the latest Vision National News. I'm Naomi Millam.
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7: Currently sitting at 14 degrees across Geelong today, with it heading up to 23 around 12 o'clock with a chance of a shower. Tomorrow, a top of 19 with expected rain, and Monday, a top of 18 with a chance of a shower or two.
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7: This comes from Colossians chapter 3, verse 17. 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
1: So things like serotonin, dopamine, GABA, they're all neurotransmitters. 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
4: American pastor and author Mark Driscoll writes about a private tour he was a part of to the MTV studios in New York. He met the director of marketing who explained that MTV did more demographic marketing on young people than any other organisation. So what did the emerging generation believe in? The director explained that this generation were very spiritual, devoted to such things as a confident belief in God and a commitment to a life of prayer. So what or who did this generation think God was? She explained that the young people they had studied believed in God, but they had no idea who he was. 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
2: 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In Joshua 3 verse 5, Joshua told the people, "Consecrate yourselves, for tomorrow the Lord will do amazing things among you." 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
4: In one of his last shows, veteran British television presenter David Frost spoke with Archbishop Desmond Tutu from South Africa. Frost was discussing with Tutu the problems of the world and said that he'd always seen Tutu as an optimist. Archbishop Tutu replied, "I've never been an optimist. I'm a prisoner of hope, which is different." What a great phrase, a prisoner of hope. You become a prisoner of hope when you believe that there is firm grounds to look forward to the future, not just optimism that everything will work out in the end. Why is Tutu a prisoner of hope? In his words, "I have no doubt myself that this is a moral universe and goodness and love and caring are ultimately what will prevail." I don't believe anyone can believe Tutu's words unless you have an ultimate hope in God. It is knowing that God loves you, cares and acts in this world that gives Tutu and us the basis of hope. I trust you are a prisoner of hope.
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1: In this bulletin, the opposition stands behind its policy costings and new research on Parkinson's disease. Good morning, I'm Naomi Miller. The opposition says its policies have been costed, rejecting suggestions from Labor there's no price tag. The centrepiece is a $22 billion plan to index tax brackets to inflation, handing most workers $1,000 within 4 years. The Albanese government argues the coalition needs to explain how it plans to pay for the measure. Shadow Treasurer Tim Wilson says the rhetoric from his counterpart is a bit rich.
2: He has an intention to increase taxes by hundreds of billions of dollars. His secret agenda is to increase taxes by the hundreds of billions of dollars. Well, he's made up uncosted nonsense. We've costed our plan. We will focus on how we deliver it.
1: The opposition has accused the government of breaking a number of election promises. Neo-Nazis have been declared a prohibited hate group under new federal laws. The organisation has used a variety of aliases, but is currently known as White Australia. Home Affairs Minister Tony Burke says neo-Nazis can expect to face the full force of the law.
3: This means that supporting, funding, training, recruiting, joining or directing this group constitutes a criminal offence with a maximum penalty of 15 years in prison.
1: They are the second group to be banned under the legislation after Hizbut Tahrir was barred earlier this year. Major differences in the way Parkinson's disease affects men and women have been uncovered in an Australian study. The first major analysis of the Australian Parkinson's genetic study has found women are more prone to falls, pains and depression, whereas men were more likely to have issues with cognition and sleep. Researcher Eleanor Chow says the findings highlight the need for more personalised care rather than a one-size-fits-all approach.
4: People living with this condition can also experience a wide range of other symptoms that are not related to movement, and that can include mood and sleep disturbances and symptoms with digestion and also with speech.
1: There are more than 150,000 people living with Parkinson's in Australia. Christian ministries are alarmed that North Korea has changed its constitution to remove any goal of reunification with the South. Because the Korean War has never officially ended, North Korean defectors automatically became South Korean citizens and ministries could conduct outreach into the North from the South. Eric Foley from Voice of the Martyrs told Mission Network News that may soon be no longer possible.
5: This is a serious change that has major ramifications politically, but also with regard to ministry. This division of Korea into two countries by North Korea raises the question of how South Korea will respond. It has serious impacts on ministry. Our work is in support of underground North Korean Christians.
1: So far, there's been no change. To AFL, Collingwood's 6-point loss to Sydney has been made worse with Oscar Steen potentially ruled out for the remainder of the season with a knee injury. The Magpies are already undermanned after resting number one ruck Darcy Cameron with an ankle injury, leaving the bulk of the duties to Steen. Coach Craig McRae says for his young star ruckman, it's not looking good.
6: Unfortunately, the only diagnosis is a full reconstruction. Of course, again, have to get scans to confirm all that, but yeah, that's sad.
1: In the other game, the Suns defeated the Power by 25 points. That's the latest Vision National News. I'm Naomi Millam.
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8: Currently sitting at 14 degrees across Geelong today, with it heading up to 23 around 12 o'clock with a chance of a shower. Tomorrow, a top of 19 with expected rain. And Monday, a top of 18 with a chance of a shower or two.
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8: This comes from Colossians chapter 3, verse 17. 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That was Colossians chapter 3, verse 17.
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0: Joy Ravella. I know it's not possible for everyone to make it to church on Sunday mornings, so I'm bringing church to you. 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
2: Hi, I'm Alex Cook, and today I want to talk to you about the concept of restitution. But we need to first understand the concept of repentance. Repentance simply means to turn around, to change direction and go a completely different way. Sometimes when we repent, we need to go one step further though, and that is where we introduce this concept of restitution. Restitution is simply the act of restoring to the rightful owner something that has been taken away, lost or surrendered. For example, we may have been dishonest in our business dealings or, just as commonly these days, with our tax returns. This is not acceptable behaviour in the eyes of God, so we need to not only repent of it, but to put things right. In the Bible, we find this with the well-known character Zacchaeus, who was a wealthy tax collector who had spent much of his adult life cheating others. When he met Jesus in Jericho, he was so transformed that he vowed to give half his wealth to the poor and then to pay back anyone he had cheated for times the amount. When we call ourselves Christians, we need to not only repent and get back on the right track, but to fix up any mess we created. 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Have you cheated anyone or any organization or just done something that requires repair? Don't feel judged and condemned, but rather feel liberated that God wants to help you put things right. This is Alex Cook for wealthwithpurpose.com.
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4: In a museum in Stockholm, you can see a most remarkable ship, the Vasa. It is almost perfectly preserved after sitting in mud at the bottom of the ocean for 400 years and because it only ever sailed for 20 minutes. The Vasa, a 64-gun Swedish ship, was rushed into service by an impatient monarch of the time. It sank in 20 minutes on its maiden voyage because there was more weight in the guns above the water than there was ballast below the water. With a lack of ballast, it simply toppled over, filled with water, and sank. The sinking of the Vasa is a sobering lesson for us all, not just shipbuilders. The bit below the waterline, the bit no one sees, is all about our character. A person without character is like a ship without ballast, destined for disaster. Each of us needs to build significant character in our lives, and we can start with personal Christian faith.
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4: 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Minkie was one of the 26 martyrs who were crucified on a hillside in Nagasaki in 1597. The group had been arrested in Kyoto and marched to Nagasaki. Their deaths were to discourage others from following Jesus. When Minkie was hanging on the cross, waiting to die, he said these words: "I have committed no crime, and the only reason I am to be put to death is that I have been teaching the doctrine of our Lord Jesus Christ. I am happy to die for such a cause and see my death as a great blessing from the Lord." Soon after speaking these words and offering forgiveness to his captors, he died, one of the first Christian martyrs in Japan.
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3: A thought from Linda Bailey.
4: I never believed that I would be able to ski. I didn't go to the snow until my mid-20s and I was pretty wobbly on my skis on the first day. My first ski lesson, it did not go well at all. And I felt like I spent more time on the snow than skiing down the slopes. However, I persevered. I worked on my balance, then the positioning of the skis, and then learnt how to brake efficiently. Finally, at the end of the day, all these things just seemed to click together and I completed a full downhill slope with confidence and speed. It was one of the greatest feelings ever. Often I just want everything to work perfectly straight away. However, the important tasks usually need to be conquered in smaller bites. When we have a big task hanging over our heads, then we need to break them down into smaller action points. That way, we can celebrate small accomplishments along the way, and when it's finally over, we can look back and see the mountain that we've conquered.
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3: Growing up with a problem drinker can affect you. 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

0: is suffering from a new condition, retired husband syndrome. Japanese housewives had lived happy and undisturbed lives, were now living under the pressure of a husband at home all day with nothing to do other than to annoy them. While this is kind of humorous, it points to a bigger issue. Many men's lives are so dominated by their work that when they retire, they have nothing to do other than to annoy their wives. Work is a wonderful and fulfilling gift in life, but it ought not define who we are. A full and complete life ought to contain friends, interests, and I believe, personal faith alongside our work. Or when we finish, all we'll have left is to become a nuisance to our partners and our families.
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1: In this bulletin, a ceasefire extended between Israel and Lebanon, and in sport, AFL. Good morning, I'm Naomi Millam. A fragile ceasefire between Israel and Lebanon has been extended by 45 days following US-mediated negotiations in Washington. Toby Goff reports.
2: The State Department confirmed the deal just 48 hours before the previous truce was set to expire on Sunday. The extension follows three rounds of direct contact between Israeli and Lebanese officials, and while diplomats have praised the talks as highly productive, the situation on the ground remains volatile. Even as the agreement was reached, Israeli forces issued evacuation orders and launched strikes against Hezbollah infrastructure in the southern city of Tyre. The next phase of diplomacy will see military delegations head to the Pentagon to discuss the disarmament of Hezbollah and a former border demarcation. America says the 45-day window is a critical opportunity to move from a temporary cessation of hostilities toward a lasting peace deal.
1: The Victorian branch of the Australian Education Union has reached an in-principle agreement that could settle a pay dispute between teachers and the state government. Teachers will receive a pay rise of between 28 and 32% over the coming 4 years, depending on their roles. Young people from China who have been studying in Australia are falling victim to a sophisticated new cyber scam. Alex Riddell explains.
3: Nearly $800,000 has been lost across four cases in a single week, with scammers targeting people from China who have been working and studying in Sydney. One case saw a 22-year-old woman lose more than $400,000 after a scammer claimed to be from a Chinese health insurer, who then transferred her to someone posing as a Chinese police officer. It's understood the victim was told her phone number was linked to a known terrorist wanted for financial crimes, and unless she paid the money, her family would be arrested. Alex Riddell reporting.
1: There are grave fears for a 79-year-old Protestant missionary who's been missing for more than 6 weeks in southern Mexico. Benito Guevara Arcos was reportedly abducted by armed men who objected to his preaching while he was carrying out evangelistic work. The abductors told his family that they had freed the missionary, but he couldn't be found in the location of his alleged release. And a US congresswoman has tabled a bill to mandate that the American national motto, In God We Trust, is displayed in every federal government building. Republican Mary Miller, who introduced the bill, said that for 70 years, the motto signed into law during the Cold War has served as a declaration of faith that has guided the nation. The Sunday school teacher and homeschooling mum declared the United States should never apologise for placing its trust in Almighty God. To AFL, Collingwood's big guns are expected to be back in action next Saturday night at the MCG for Scott Pendlebury's milestone record-breaking game. Depleted Magpies last night, going down to Sydney by 6 points. A big downer for the night was a possible ACL injury, putting star ruckman Oscar Steen out for the remainder of the season. Coach Craig McRae again defending to rest Pendlebury until his record-breaking appearance in Melbourne next week.
4: Well, do you want to celebrate the record for the most games in the history of the game here tonight, or would you rather do it next week at the MCG? That's a simple question, and I respectfully, when Pendles has played that many games, we want to make sure that we celebrate him in the right manner.
1: Meantime, the Suns had a 10th straight win in the top end, defeating the Power by 25 points. That's the latest Vision National News. I'm Naomi Millam.
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7: The good news at the top of the hour comes from 1 Corinthians chapter 9, verses 24 to 27. Do you not know that in a race all the runners run, but only one gets the prize? 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
7: Good morning and welcome to this week's program. I'm Wes Cusworth and this is The Big Picture in Sport. As right off the top, I'm speaking with Mark Brunger. As we know, Mark, there are three games have been tucked away already in the Sir Doug Nicholls round. And so we'll talk ahead of
0: what's to come later today and into tomorrow. And of course, there are a few alternative names being used as we describe the games to come.
8: Absolutely. Wes, good morning to you and to all of our listeners out there. Of course, as you mentioned, the Doug Nicholls round, and a lot of the clubs are adopting their Indigenous names for this round. And we kick off this afternoon with Kiwana, otherwise known as Adelaide, taking on North Melbourne at the Adelaide Oval. I think this will be a fairly interesting game, actually, because North really bounced back last week and really pushed the top of the table, Sydney. And in fact, there's a few people who suggest that they could have potentially won that. So they're playing a really good brand of football at the moment. Adelaide, I think Adelaide are just there at the moment. They're playing well, but they just don't seem to be the same team that they were last year, Wes.
0: No, indeed. We've got the 4:15 start. Nam up against Hawthorn.
8: Yes, and Nam, of course, is Melbourne, for those of you who might be wondering. And I've been looking forward to this game. I think this will be a beauty. Melbourne under Stephen King are playing a wonderful brand of football at the moment, and they really are entertaining and setting the MCG alight at the moment with their form. And the Hawks, well, they went down to Fremantle last week, and they're not going to be the first team that happens to this year. So they'll be looking to bounce back from that. It's at the MCG. Both teams enjoy playing there. Look, I think the Hawks might just get across the line in that one, Wes.
0: All right. Well, the Western Bulldogs, for all intents and purposes, look like the best side in the competition across the course of the opening few rounds. Now, they are in real danger, despite sitting ninth against a 16th place side, because we know that 16th place side is Carlton, and they are on what's called the sacked coach bounce, where teams typically perform very well.
8: Absolutely, Wes, and it's a big danger game for the Doggies. Both my mother and my sister are avid Western Bulldog fans, and their response was typical. Carlton are going to sack their coach before we play them. But as we know, Michael Voss stood down this week, and it was clear that he wasn't part of the future of the club from all reports. So he figured that the best thing to do was to end his relationship with Carlton. But on the bigger picture, Wes, it really is just a terrible story for Carlton over the last probably 15 years. They've sacked more coaches than I've had hot dinners, and they've got nothing to show for it, really. It seems that a few people are suggesting, and I tend to agree with them, Jared Waitley was one of those during the week who suggested that Carlton are somewhat caught in yesterday's brand of football in terms of being able to go out, recruit players and basically buy a premiership and be strong. But these days, it's a much more draft and trade-focused way of building teams. And Carlton just really haven't acclimatised to that, and they are really struggling there. I personally think it's time for a clean-out right through the whole football club and start afresh, because they've really lost their way. And whoever gets the poison chalice next year, I don't know if they're going to have much more success. Josh Fraser comes in as coach, one of the assistant coaches stepping up. But, you know, funny game football, and when players' careers are on the line and a new coach is in town, things can suddenly turn around. So I'm tipping Carlton.
0: Well, okay, there you go. Not just because of the sack coach or I say sack coach. You've already described the fact that he's decided to step away, but the pressure was mounting, wasn't it?
8: Absolutely. It was on the wall for a long time. And like I had mentioned that I thought the Brisbane game would be Michael Voss's swan song, but for much different reasons. And I thought that they were going to get an absolute thrashing. But as it turned out, their second half was quite good. But just deciding that they're not in each other's future plans, the time to pull the Band-Aid off is now.
0: No, fair enough too. Stay with me, Mark. We'll take a break and come back and talk about the games upcoming tomorrow in this particular round of AFL football, which, of course, is round 10. Hard to believe the season is rushing by just as quickly as it is. I'm Wes Cusworth, speaking with Mark Brunger here on The Big Picture in Sport on 96.3, the heart of Geelong, Werribee and the Surf Coast. Oh.

0: You're listening to The Big Picture in Sport on 96.3, the heart of Geelong, Werribee and the Surf Coast. I'm Wes Cusworth speaking with Mark Brunger, and we're midway through talking about what's coming up this weekend in the AFL. Tomorrow, Mark, a 1:10 kickoff. It's the 17th positioned Bombers up against, well, the second placed Dockers, who are going by a different name.
1: Yes, they are. Wes, Wellyalup is the indigenous name for Fremantle. And I'm concerned that this could be a bit of a massacre, because Fremantle are just playing great football at the moment. They knocked off Hawthorn last round and looked really impressive the way that they did it. And Essendon, well, we know it's a bit of a sad story, a bit similar to Carlton in a lot of respects. As much as I'd like to see Essendon be competitive, I just have my worries that on a flat and fast MCG ground, I think that Fremantle are just going to be way too classy for the Bombers.
0: Well, what about what's normally known as St Kilda up against Richmond?
1: Yes, Euro Europe up against Richmond at Marvel Stadium. So Richmond supporters will be excited about making the trip to Marvel Stadium, although Damien Hardwick's left to go north, so he was the one that said he didn't really like Marvel Stadium. Look, I think this will be a fairly entertaining game. St Kilda are in reasonable form at the moment, and despite their 11th position on the ladder, but it's a very even season. The Tigers, well, they're playing some good football at times and showing that there's a fair bit of potential there, but I just think St Kilda have too many guns for Richmond in this one, and I think that they'll come away with the points from the game at Marvel Stadium. Wes, if you want to have a crack at the 6:15 game?
0: Yes, well, the Wallet Marawa West Coast Eagles up against the GWS Giants, 15th versus 13th. Yet I would go so far as to suggest, Mark, as much as only two places separate these two sides, it's to me they're poles apart. Like, the Giants are so much a better side than the Eagles.
1: Yeah, look, I couldn't agree more. But the reality is the Giants aren't playing that way at the moment. They are struggling for form. Obviously, as you say, 13th position on the ladder, and the West Coast Eagles have shown glimpses this year that they have what it takes to start and rebuild that club and get them back. Andrew McWalter's doing a great job, I think, personally, as coach of the West Coast Eagles, and they're moving along quite nicely. In fact, so much so that over there at Optus Stadium, I think that West Coast will win that one and get over the top of the Giants.
0: Oh, that is a very, very big call to finish our segment with talking AFL football. Mark Brunger shining a light on the Elite Code. And I know that there's many people listening to the program this morning who will be heading out to their local football, that everyone's got a bit of an eye on the AFL right throughout the course of the weekend. And I'm surprised by you tipping the Eagles there, but there we go. Let's just see how that one plays out. Mark Brunger, thank you very much for being a part of the program once again.
1: My pleasure, Wes, and we probably should quickly mention that Werribee have the bye in the VFL this week, so no football for Werribee this weekend.
0: Yes, there you have it. Mark Brunger talking footy on The Big Picture in Sport. I'll be back with more in just a few moments' time.

0: You're on 96.3, the heart of Geelong, Werribee and the Surf Coast. And I'm joined by Courtney Strait from Bellarine Storm right now as we have another big weekend ahead. Welcome, Courtney, to the program.
1: Thanks again.
0: Terrific to speak with you ahead of what should be, well, for you, a cracking contest against top-of-the-table Sherbrooke Suns. They are a pretty accomplished lineup, but they've been in really good form over the opening six rounds. So plenty of work ahead later today when they are your rivals there down at Bellarine Secondary College.
1: Absolutely. We've been training really hard this week to give a good crack at it. We're confident. We know the scout, and yeah, it's going to be a really good matchup.
0: Anything in particular that you've noticed about them in terms of tools or anything like that that's set them apart this season?
1: I mean, they've got really, honestly, their starting lineup. Any 1 through 5 of their players are capable of scoring and putting up good numbers. So us just knowing ahead of time, you know, who we're guarding scout-wise, what their tendencies are, that's going to be big for us. And then sticking to our game and really being able to communicate and roll through the punches is going to be big for us too.
0: Mm-hmm. The trip to Sunbury last week obviously got the necessary W, and once again some good form demonstrated by numerous teammates of yours along with yourself. Georgia Varley, very impressive with 16 points.
1: Absolutely. And, you know, she's been an important cog in the wheel for Storm for a handful of seasons now. So just knowing that you can rely on her to be aggressive when she needs to, and also she's got a great eye for distributing, and she's always going to be able to find open players. So, you know, she's been nothing but great for the Storm.
0: Yeah. Let's focus on the men. They're up against Gippsland United. So it's interesting, isn't it? Typically you might play, both the men and the women might play the same team, but obviously Gippsland and also Sherbrooke coming in and the different divisions of this particular contest. So tell us about Gippsland United. Do you know, have any knowledge of them or what the men might be looking forward to expecting?
1: I don't know a ton about Gippsland for the men. I do know that they're definitely a winnable game, and I know the guys have been really training hard to focus on that scout and get ready to, you know, there's high pressure on teams when they haven't won a game yet. So knowing that the guys can just go in, play their game and play up to their potential, then they can definitely get it done.
0: Now, of course, our last home game at Drysdale was in support of the Breast Cancer Network. And there's a bit of a theme happening for this round, isn't there?
1: Absolutely. So this round, we've got our mental health round. We've got a handful of raffles going. So any adult ticket purchase includes a ticket, and then any additional tickets are $2 a piece. All of those proceeds are going to go to local mental health organizations. So yeah, it's going to be great. We're encouraging people to wear orange and support and awareness for mental health. And yeah, we're hoping to bring home 2 wins in the process.
0: Yes, these games at Bellarine Secondary College tonight, the women at 5:30 and the men at 7:30. Will you be on the microphone in special comments again for the men's game?
1: Yes. Anytime I'm not playing or anytime I'm not around different places in Victoria, I try my best to get on the mic with you. It's good fun.
0: Excellent. And Huey Moore does a fantastic job, which is great. And, of course, the men and the women tonight. Tomorrow it is the Youth League women playing at 12 noon, which is an interesting game against the Blues. So wishing all teams well. And Courtney Strait, I look forward to catching up with you at Drysdale later today.
1: Looking forward to it.
0: It's Courtney Strait talking Bellarine basketball on the Big Picture in Sport on 96.3, the heart of Geelong, Werribee.

0: You're listening to 96.3, the heart of Geelong, Werribee and the Surf Coast. And Ben Cameron from the Geelong Advertiser joins me right now, as he does each Saturday morning. Ben, plenty of things happening in the basketball scene, as we well know. And Geelong United are very blessed to have at the helm of their Geelong United women's team a very impressive young individual that I know you had the pleasure of speaking with this week.
1: Yeah, absolutely, mate. Lily Rituno, at just 22, has taken on a pretty big job, captain of Geelong United, which, as we've discussed on your show a few times, have lost a bit of talent. But I guess that was just one of the talking points that Lily and I discussed. You know, why is it that basketball teams seem to change a lot, especially compared to other sports? And yes, she said, "Oh, it was just what the player was looking for. Might be looking for a fresh start. Not happy with the position they're playing in." But I always find that a fascinating aspect of the sport. And we have discussed the change at United. But I think we just do need to remember that to some degree that is the culture of basketball. You do see that high turnover. Lily spoke about a variety of things. A tough start to the season. They were 0-7 at one stage and then managed to win back-to-back matches over the weekend, which was fantastic. And I guess she just has learnt to, in terms of self-confidence, she had mentioned to the Surf Coast Times before the season started that she sometimes struggled with confidence, which surprised me, to be honest. But
0: yeah,
1: you just mentioned it was just putting faith into the work that she does. I really got something out of that as a amateur third grade cricketer, mate. Sometimes we can overthink our sport, but I think we just put the work in and put faith into our training sessions and what have you.
0: Yeah,
1: we might think the results take care of themselves. So it looks like United has, to some degree, Wes, turned the corner with those two wins, and the previous weekend there was a 4-point loss. It was just a matter of addressing some lapses with a pretty young side. Just going through the scores to this point, there were just a number of quarters or halves where they really fell off. So just looking to put together 4 quarters of basketball, I guess.
0: Yeah. Ben Cameron from the Geelong Advertiser is my guest on the Big Picture in Sport this morning. And it's exciting to hear that Maddie Rocci is making Geelong Venom her home for the WNBL season upcoming.
1: Well, I didn't realise this, mate. She used to play for the Supercats 10 years ago.
0: Yeah, she did. Yep.
1: When we were in the stable.
0: I was doing the court announcing then, Ben, so I recall her as a youngster.
1: I should have reached out to you, mate, but you just do a little bit of research before you speak to people, and I wasn't aware of that. So, you know, full circle, looking to sort of, you mentioned that, you know, coming towards the second half of her career, almost, you know, going back to her roots where everything began. She was born and raised in the Werribee area, eventually made her way to Geelong for a season, then on to eventually the Capitals, and then the Flyers winning 3 flags.
0: Mm.
1: And what struck me is, mate, I mean, it's quite relevant considering United or the Venom is yet to play finals basketball, but if we bring in the likes of Cheryl Chambers, Beck Cole, and Maddie as well, that might shift expectations somewhat. You've got two experienced players and an experienced coach at the highest level. Having those expectations of playing finals, maybe that might shift the mindset somewhat.
0: Oh, I think so, yep. And, of course, the situation is that Geelong United is home tonight at the arena. So if anyone's looking for some high quality basketball, they're a little bit spoilt for choice because there's a couple of games happening 5:30 and 7:30 down there at Ballarine Storm, but also at 5 and 7 for Geelong United. So a great opportunity for people to catch up. And whilst Maddie Rocci won't be there, we do look forward to her playing for Geelong Venom in the WNBL. Of course, Maddie Rocci currently engaged with Keilor Thunder in NBL 1. I caught up with her a couple of weeks ago, Ben, when I was doing some fill-in work for them. So, Ben Cameron from the Geelong Advertiser, stay with me. We'll talk further sport in just a few moments here on The Big Picture in Sport on 96.3, the heart of Geelong, Werribee and the Surf Coast.
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5: In Alain Depotton's book, Status Anxiety, he says that much of our lives are taken up with improving our wealth so that we can improve our place in the world and hence our sense of personal status. 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It might be more accurate to sum up what we are searching for with a word seldom used in political theory, love. Depotton believes that most of the search for money, fame and influence is actually a grasping after love. We all desire to be loved, to believe that we are really worth something. The Bible gives us a simple yet powerful truth. For God so loved the world that he sent his only Son, that whoever believes in him may not perish but have eternal life. God loves you. God reaches out to you. God is wanting to know you. You just have to reach out in faith and God will respond.
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0: Ben Cameron from the Geelong Advertiser is my guest on the Big Picture in Sport on 96.3, the heart of Geelong, Werribee and the Surf Coast. And I was absolutely thrilled during the course of the past week or so to hear that young Ollie Peake, he is going to be, well, he's certainly been selected for the ODI Tour of Pakistan with a likelihood of playing. What do you think impressed the Australian selectors over and above his obvious talent, Ben? But, you know, there's got to be a little bit more to it than that.
1: Yeah, absolutely, mate. Actually, I was thrust into a last-minute Zoom meeting with George Bailey, the chairman of selectors. I was just me. There were a few other journos in there as well. And I managed to get in the first couple of questions, and that was the first thing that I asked Wes. I mean, for instance, I just said, you know, what has impressed you? And George said, look, most things, to be honest. Sort of did infer that perhaps need some more runs at a first-class level, but it's very much a selection for the future. And I said, well, George actually mentioned that Ollie obviously had been to Sri Lanka. He was something of a development player for that two-test tour.
0: Mm.
1: And I said, well, what? How did he go? Like, what was the feedback from that experience? And he said that some of the test squad members were impressed with the caliber of his questions. So obviously he's a great student of the game and also his knowledge of his own game. So that's pretty impressive for a 19-year-old to have that sort of awareness of what works for them. Last time I spoke to Ollie, it was still a work in progress. I'm sure it will be for the rest of his career in terms of how he goes about his batting and his preparation. But they were, really impressed, I guess, with his I mean, that's not talking about his technique or footwork or anything like that. That's just more the mental space, how you think about the game.
0: I think
1: that was great to hear.
0: I mean, when you consider Ollie's only 19 years of age, but I think he's always been considered a really mature head on young shoulders. So that's obviously, we're at a point now where that's coming to the fore, in particular at this elite level. And it's extraordinarily exciting, the fact that he has been selected for this ODI tour, and to think that he may well become South Bowen's first ever ODI Australian player, when they have a pretty impressive record of actually producing both first class and also test cricketers. So really exciting time for South Bowen, the Geelong Cricket Association and the entire Geelong community who are right behind Ollie Peake.
1: Yeah, absolutely. And it sort of took me back to Liam Blackford, well, the chat that I had with him last week, where I was talking about, or asked him, you know, why was there such an improvement in your form compared to the season before? And pretty much it was all more of a mental approach rather than a tinkering of technique. So I mean, I guess it's just the same old adage. Sometimes sports is played between the ears. I'm sure when you were bowling your best, Wesley, you just had a clear mind and everything felt pretty simple.
0: Yes, because when I wasn't bowling well, it was generally on account of the fact that I was overthinking things, as we have discussed a little earlier in the program when you did speak about Lily Rituno and Matty Rocci too when it came to basketball. So it really doesn't matter what sport we're talking about. It doesn't matter what we're talking about, does it? It can be work, it can be your sport, it can be your relationships. Sometimes if you overthink things, it's to your own detriment, which is a little bit problematic. Well, stay with me, Ben, for one final time. We'll come back and talk a little bit of news with regard to the local football community. You're on the Big Picture in Sport. I'm Wes Cusworth, speaking with Ben Cameron from the Geelong Advertiser.
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0: I'm speaking with Ben Cameron on The Big Picture in Sport on 96.3, the heart of Geelong, Werribee in the Surf Coast. And this fine Saturday morning, Ben Cameron, of course, a little later today, we'll see all the senior footy around the region get underway. But I was really saddened to hear that St Albans Football Club has experienced some vandalism in recent times, which is certainly impacting a club who in recent seasons has been struggling a little bit. They're known as the Super Saints. They haven't been too super on the field for a while now. And as a club that was most closely located to where I grew up, spent my first 8 years there in the Whittington region, it's pretty disappointing to hear that they're incurring issues such as a big expense as a consequence of the ongoing vandalism.
1: Yeah, with the Super Saints, I'd actually, in their defence, I thought, look, I don't follow the Geelong Football League as closely as my colleague Dan, but I mean, if we're just looking at the win-loss column, they made some strides last year and seemed to have a pretty switched on senior coach. I mean, considering they didn't win for several years, it was a pretty long drought, similar to the Port Arlington situation. So I get the feeling, you know, maybe they've turned the corner a little bit. I think it was a 5 or 6 win season last year, so that was a good sign for a league which sometimes can be known for its lopsided results. But they have installed some nets at both ends of the goals, Wes, but unfortunately someone's come along and cut, well, I think it was roughly 2 by 7 metre

0: shapes out of those out of the netting two times. You really don't know what gets into people's minds. So that was unfortunate. But just having a chat to Cinco, Mark Simpkinson down at the Super Saints, and we just sort of discussed the nature of people might be surprised of how much money it actually requires to keep a football club afloat. So we've written a few stories in recent weeks about those sort of financial realities. Lara said to us a few months ago, it costs over $500,000 to run its full suite of programs. Obviously, the Cats have put their two senior football programs into recess for this year. Port Arlington as well almost did $1 million in revenue, whereas and it still recorded a $6,000 loss last year. So that just shows you how much money there can be involved. Also, just the cost involved as well. So with the Super Saints, I think the figure was around $600,000 just to keep the doors open. So just a little bit of reality check. I really had no idea coming into this year how much money it took to run clubs at that level. And the other concerning thing is Super Saints are looking for a major sponsor. I don't think they had one last year either. So
1: yeah,
0: still on the hunt for that that big name sponsor to come through. So hopefully with the publication of that story, it might trigger some interest within the commercial corporate world.
1: Yeah, it's quite challenging for some of the lower-ranked sides in a major league competition like the Geelong Football Netball League to compete with the likes of St Mary's and St Joseph's and Colac, who are clearly very well supported as a one-club town. And so, yeah, it's a big ask for St Albans Football Netball Club to be able to afford to pay the players that will be necessary to take them to maybe the lofty heights that they enjoyed back in the 80s and the 90s when I was just a young fella getting along there and supporting the Super Saints. So wishing them well.
0: Well, I think I did notice a story yesterday, Wes, too, that the Geelong Netball Club, the Cougars, were really struggling with sponsorship as well. So probably not an issue just for football clubs. That's a real concern as well. So that might be the focus for us moving on. You know, how can we play a role helping promote clubs and hopefully trigger a little bit of commercial interest? Because at the end of the day, I mean, we do need to write negative stories, but I still firmly maintain that, you know, the great majority of what we do is positive, and our default setting is to promote local sport,
1: yes,
0: whether it's basketball, cricket or footy. Because we want a thriving local sports network to report on. So it's in our best interest to promote these clubs when we can.
1: Absolutely. Thanks, Ben. Really appreciate you being a part of the program this morning. This draws the program to a close as we edge towards 10 o'clock. There's plenty of great programming happening on 96.3, the heart of Geelong, Werribee, and the Surf Coast right throughout the course of today. So make sure you lock it on and join me again next Saturday morning for the Big Picture in Sport from 9 a.m. Goodbye for now.
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